0: cultural growth, about all the cultural legacy, about the expectations you feel to be a perfect Inuk, about all the self-work you've had to do to get where you are right now. So I'm reflecting even more at that first question I asked you, which is like, how do you feel having your name on these two movies? It sounds like you've done a lot of work to get here.
1: Man, I'm proud. And I know my ancestors are proud too. And all y'all little young Inuks, even older Inuks, a young eh, you can do it.
2: That was Tom Power's conversation with the very proud Zorga Kaunuk. She's in two films premiering at the Toronto International Film Festival, In the Heart of the South and in Alaska. You can also see her as Millie on the show North of North. The second season of the show is rolling out this month on CBC TV, CBC Gem, and 8BTN.

That's Nunavut's Reet with Ikyakik, which is her cover of Dua Lipa's track Levitating, sung in Inuktitut. That's one of the songs that you can hear in the series North of North, and you can start watching season 2 of that show on CBC Gem now.

0: Wow, man.
1: I'm Ali Hassan, in for Tom Power. You're listening to Q. Now, for most of us, home is a place that we're from. It's a place we return to. It could be a place of safety and comfort. For the Canadian country folk singer Spencer Burton, home

I think it's very much a Carney effect, and I'm glad you referenced that. I had nothing to do, by the way, with him becoming head of the Bloomberg board. That was a decision made by my boss, but it was made long after my relationship with Mark Carney, which goes back decades. And

taking you all the way from 20 to the top. This is the CBC Music Top 20, number 19.

front of Blackstone, BlackRock, and KKR, as the government is doing today in Toronto for largely extractive projects that ship Canada's wealth elsewhere, or in fact sell Canadian companies to largely American equity. Or we can talk about nation-building projects like an extraordinary, urgent, wartime-level build-out of

Extremism Project. He was speaking about the rise in environmental extremism in Germany. Stick around for the latest on security fears around AI here on The World.

This is The World. I'm Carolyn Beeler. In the polarized world of international politics, it can be hard sometimes to see beyond us versus them. Musician Ali Sethi experienced that firsthand growing up in Pakistan, where conflict with India is always top of

0: That's the way it is.
1: Ce soir, on est tous mégantiquois dans le cœur.

With all this tariff talk, many Canadians are nervous about where to put what little money they have. So for this round, I'm going to focus on the one financial institution everyone should feel safe investing in.

You've been listening to Because News here on CBC Radio 1. I'm Saroja Coelho. Stay with us for discovery, explorations in the world of science from the BBC.

0: sort of study proper ergonomics and design to correct this problem? Because as you say, the consumer market's huge.
1: I mean, I can tell you that they are. That's their next step. Now that they've found the problems, their hope is to design better shoes, which is great.
0: Brilliant. Chris as well mentioned that women in leadership roles issue. And an article I read in the Harvard Social Impact Review highlighted that even though women influence the majority of buying decisions, as much, for example,

0: it's apparently ruin.
1: Yes, they do apparently. So it's to look thin, basically. And funnily enough, it's also about making money. So Caroline Stevens is Program Director of Cultural and Historical Studies at the University of the Arts, London. She told the BBC that the fashion industry is invested in women buying handbags, and having pockets doesn't align very well with that goal.
0: It's crazy. It's like a handbag conspiracy.
1: Exactly. I mean, you take the handbag out of the outfit and make people pay extra for it.
0: You're listening to Women Not Included for Discovery on the BBC World Service, where we explore the many ways the world is not designed for women. This time, we're talking about the everyday items that run our lives, consumer products. We've already contemplated the pink tax and the shrink it and pink it approach to footwear. Now, I want to move on to an experience and product that most women listening will be familiar with. Tampons, pads, menstrual cups, period underwear, billions upon billions of menstrual products are used worldwide every year. And even though I use them every month, I had no idea how they were manufactured or tested or why they were labeled a certain way. But because Dr. Bethany Samuelson-Banau, who is the Director of Classical Hematology at the Cleveland Clinic Foundation, uses these products in the clinic, she has become very acquainted with what the labels like regular, super, and ultra on menstrual products really mean.
2: They're not terribly precise labels, but there are some kind of general guidelines about how much they should absorb to have these different labels, mostly for safety purposes around tampons. But those tests are all done with saline. So it just gives you an idea of how much saline the product can absorb.
0: Why does it matter, or does it matter, that these products are tested with saline instead of blood?
2: Yeah, because we think that the absorbency of blood should be quite different than the absorbency of saline. So saline is just basically pure, clear liquid. It's got some salts dissolved in the water, but it doesn't have the cells and all of the proteins and all the other things that we expect to see in blood or menstrual effluents. And so we really should expect some differences in absorbency between blood and menstrual effluent and saline.
0: And you use these products in the clinic as a diagnostic tool. How does that work?
2: So we base this on a study that was done back in the 90s, which involves collecting all of the menstrual products over the course of a cycle and processing them to measure the amount of hemoglobin in them. From that, we gather that changing a pad or a tampon more often than every 1 to 2 hours is consistent with heavy menstrual bleeding, at least if it's saturated.
0: What is heavy menstrual bleeding a sign of, or what can it be a sign of?
2: In teenagers, it's commonly a sign of just the ovaries trying to figure out their way in life and kind of irregular bleeding. But it can be a sign of a bleeding disorder in up to 20% of folks with heavy menstrual bleeding. It can be a sign of fibroids or other structural things in the endometrium. And in some cases, it can even be a sign of things like endometrial cancer.
0: You're using tampons and pads in the clinic as a diagnostic tool for heavy menstrual bleeding, but they were never designed for this purpose, right? And you obviously saw an issue there and ultimately designed a study to measure what these products can actually hold. Can you tell me a bit about the study, like how it was designed and what you found?
2: So this study really was to see how much blood these products can absorb. And so what we decided to do was use expired blood products. So when you donate blood, they go to hospitals and blood banks, and sometimes the product expires before it can be used. And so we got some of those from our blood bank, and we collected pads, tampons, menstrual cups, menstrual discs, and measured absorption. And we did that by either pouring the blood and measuring how much blood that was, or in the case of tampons, we actually dipped the tampon into a container full of blood and then measured how much less blood there was after we took the tampon out. And so we did find that these products can absorb quite a lot of blood, up to 50 milliliters in some cases. And to put all that in perspective, 80 milliliters or more of blood loss per cycle is considered to be heavy menstrual bleeding. And so if somebody is filling a menstrual cup 3 times during a cycle, that means that they have heavy menstrual bleeding. Or if they're saturating a couple of overnight pads during a cycle, that means that they have heavy menstrual bleeding. And so, you know, this really supports our clinical evaluation that women find ways to cope. And Our findings also

0: administrative roles around in the process of indirect rule, and then the military, the police, the prisons, they are recruited from other areas. And Idi Amin's ethnic group is one of the groups that they recruit from.
1: And he actually serves in the army.
0: He serves in the
1: colonial
0: His
1: time.
0: Father, yeah. too. Mm-hmm. His father yeah. also served in the colonial police. Mm-hmm. And he serves. But they are not given enough education.
1: Right.
0: You know, like, and so like, in a way,

0: This belongs to them. We're not aware of their internal policies as to how much they're interested.
1: The Foreign Ministry recently sent a delegation to Brussels for a one-day meeting, discussions with 15 European governments about Afghans they say have no right to stay in Europe and should be sent back to Afghanistan. The EU described those as technical talks. How did you see them?

Hey, how's it going? It is Tuesday, September 15th, and in the metro region right now, there's some light rain. It's currently 17 degrees. I'm your host, Jen White, and thanks so much for being here with us as we wake up here this morning. You're listening on CBC Radio 1 and on the CBC Listen app, and we're going to stay with you, keep you company until 9 o'clock this morning to help you get things started here this morning. Well, coming up on this first half hour of the show, we're stepping over the threshold of Rowan House in St. John's. That's an old building that's getting a brand new life to offer vulnerable women and gender diverse people a fresh start. We'll give you those details just ahead. First, let's take a look at your weather here now. For today on the Northeast Avalon, it is going to be a bit of a wet day here, with a chance of showers or drizzle throughout the day. We're only expecting about 2 to 4 millimeters of rain, though, with northerly winds gusting to 40, reaching a high of 19, but with that temperature dipping down a few degrees this afternoon. In Clarenville today, it's cloudy with a chance of showers this morning, but some good news, that should clear up by this afternoon and turn into a mix of sun and cloud. Northerly winds are going to gust to 40 around lunchtime, with the temperature holding steady near 16. Moving along the south coast in Buren today, it looks like you're going to have a nice one there weather-wise. It's going to be a mix of sun and cloud with some light winds reaching a high of 20. And as we head further southwest in Burgio today, you are getting the nicest day out of all of us here in our listening area. It's going to be a beautiful sunny day with light winds and also reaching a high of 20 degrees. And stay with us. We've got lots of other great stories that we're working on for you today here on the show. Politicians asked question after question in the House of Assembly yesterday, and we're going to get the highlights from the first day of that special four-day session all about the Churchill Falls Agreement. Stay tuned for that. As well,

0: Standardized assessments are going to be back in the province's classroom this school year. We're going to chat with an education professor to share his thoughts on the subject. Stay tuned for that. Time now is 6:07. Well, vulnerable women and gender diverse people who are experiencing homelessness have some very specific needs. And while efforts are underway to better support them, Stella Circle says there's simply not enough in St. John's. Yesterday, the nonprofit organization unveiled 15 new transitional housing units to help give folks a safety net. It's called Rowan House. And the CBC's John Harris attended that opening to find out more about the need for these units.
1: Laura Winters, Lead Executive Officer of Stella Circle. We're so excited to be here today at the grand opening of Rowan House. It is our newest housing at Stella Circle, part of the 148 units that we operate. These are 15 units for women who have long histories of homelessness, who have experiences of criminalization, experiences of violence, and we're trying to support and serve a population that has been chronically underserved within our existing system. So part of this is that our Just Us Women's Center, which has been in operation for many years, are moving up into this building. So the women living here will be able to come down over the stairs, avail of the support on site of that Just Us Women's Center staff who do incredible work with women with criminal justice histories. They're in and out of the prison every week. They offer supportive groups, individual counseling. They're on site as well as a 24/7 staffing model around the housing aspect, which is so essential to a sense of safety and security for women living here.
2: Why is it important to have a specific targeted housing for women?
1: So really we looked at where is the gaps in the system. When we look at this style of housing, there are currently 8 other units in the city that is not meeting the need, obviously. So with this new 15, we are creating a whole new resource for women. And women and gender diverse folks have needs around housing that looks different. And so the design, the staffing, what's available on site, all of that is tailored to that population. And it is incredibly important that we have these specific programs that meet the needs of the populations that need those services.
2: In terms of financial support, what levels of support have you received from which bodies?
1: So we've been incredibly lucky. The federal government, through its previous rapid housing initiative, has provided $5 million to this project. It's flowed through the city, that $5 million, so that's a piece of the pie here. We've also received $1.8 million from the provincial government, and then we've received funds from private donors to cover the rest. It is a building that's 130 years old. It did have some structural challenges, and so renovating this style of a building was a big undertaking. And I think the beautiful space we have now is just exceptional. We're so pleased to be opening here today. We'll be taking referrals from community partners, from the shelter system, from folks who do housing and homelessness work with women and gender diverse folks across our community. So while this building is owned by Stella Circle, it's for all community, and there'll be work with partners to explain what that process looks like. We actually have a event happening next week to invite those community partners in, show them the space, and talk about those very details.
2: Do you think enough is being done for housing in St. John's right now?
1: I think there's incredible efforts being made in the community sector with our partners in government, but honestly, no, the outcome is not meeting the need. Housing and homelessness are major challenges in our province, in our city, in our country. We're not alone in this. I think this project is an excellent example of partnership between municipal, provincial, federal levels of government and community, as well as private partners. It's that type of collaboration that's going to be needed on a continual basis, and it's going to be needed now. And so we continue to look. This is, again, 15 units of 148 that we operate, and we want to continue to grow here. We want to continue to meet that need, but we're very much in a crisis, and I think the folks who are experiencing homelessness know very well how to get out of that crisis. They know what they need. We listen to their voices, and they need to be at the forefront of these conversations. The units are not spoken for, but we do have a couple of women moving in the next couple weeks, and we'll be doing a phased approach to building the community here as we go.
3: Lloyd Hussey and I-

0: I'm Senior Project Advisor for Vigilant Atlantic.
1: And so going into a building like this, how do you transform it from what it was to a totally new use?
0: A lot of hard work, and a lot of hard work by people from pretty well every trade there you could have in a construction project, from the foundation, underground pipe, the services out back, and brand new water main in the front. But it's not that's the easy part, but it's the part that comes at the end of the job. The hard part was the building itself and the challenges. The building is not square. It's literally a parallelogram shifted 2 feet this way, and it's tilted that way. So, like, we got to come into a building in construction, we build everything plumb, straight up and down. Well, we had to kind of, how do you fix it? And then the floors weren't level, so we had to put an elevator in, and we had to build a new part on the back and had to tie it into a floor that's not the same elevation anywhere. So how do you do that? Well, we did.
1: So another part of it is they're naming rooms after women, and your mother is one of the rooms that they're naming after. What was your reaction when you heard that?
0: I wasn't expecting that, and it was tremendous. I still feel it in me now. I can hardly speak. My mom would be so proud. She's gone now, but I joke that every now and then I open my mouth and my mother comes out, because I say things that she would say. And for her to have her name on that room, on a building that I put so much of myself into the last 2-3 years, is tremendous. She'd be very, I'm so proud of my mom. And my son Terry, who owns the company, his grandmother, and he remembers her. But yeah, Laura and her people to do that for me is pretty special. Yeah, very special. The knack for me in this business and my success as a project manager is I don't just tell people what to do, but I tell them why we do it. And I want them to buy into what we're doing so that they can be a part of it and take some pride from it. And the other thing that happened on this job with the contractors is I would tell them the story about what we were building and why, and what it would mean to 15 women, at least initially 15 women, but over years many women, who would need these kinds of short-term dwelling units and the support that Stellars are going to provide them. And a lot of them, a lot of the trades were, the workmanship kind of, it's above average. And I think they took pride in the fact that they were part of this project.
2: You just heard Lloyd Housey there. He's the lead advisor on the new Rowan House in St. John's. And before that, you heard from lead executive officer Laura Winters. They were speaking there with the CBC's John Harris.

0: of Canada interest rate decision? Tu Nguyen is an economist at RSM Canada.
1: We expect the Bank of Canada to hold in October. The baseline is still that they're holding at 2.25% through December until at least January next year. Now, if oil prices don't go down, if we're seeing signs that higher prices are more becoming the norm, or if oil prices are spreading across categories, the bank could consider hiking in December.
0: Word on the street is September CPI will be more volatile as the U.S.-Iran war intensified and the tariffs on U.S. goods went into effect. And finally, Costco's south of the border have increased the price of its Kirkland Signature full synthetic motor oil and capped how much any one member can buy as the U.S. war in Iran continues to keep energy prices high. The cost of the two-pack, which was $30, is now $58. According to AutoWire, for drivers who change their own oil to save money, the economics have shifted. At these higher prices, doing the job yourself pretty much equals what you'd pay at a local shop, making the driveway option even less appealing. We did reach out to Costco Canada, but they did not respond by deadline. For CBC Radio, I'm Megan Reed.
2: And if you're looking for more business news anytime, head on over to our website, cbc.ca/business. Well, it's a wet morning here in St. John's with some light rain, though it is warm this morning, currently 17 degrees. And to find out what it's going to be like today across our listening area, we've got meteorologist Savio Paul on the line now from Gander. Good morning.
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2: It's always a plus, right, at this hour. Savio, what can we expect today right across our listening area?
3: Okay, for Avalon Peninsula, including Clarenville, Bonavista, Terranova, these guys, all will remain mainly cloudy with some scattered showers or drizzle today due to a stalled trough over our eastern waters in the southeastern Newfoundland. But for St. John's and Metro and Avalon Peninsula southeast, could see up to 2 to 4 millimeters of rain this morning before showers becoming more scattered out. There is still a chance of seeing some mix of sun and cloud this afternoon, but that's a bit of a slim chance. And but tonight as well, it's going to be a bit of partially cloudy to mainly cloudy skies for southeast Newfoundland as well. Buren Peninsula and westward towards Bergeron, you will be seeing a more of a sunny or a mix of sun and cloud day today with some increasing cloudiness tonight. Highs today will range from 18 to 20 with lows being 9 to 12 degrees with low-lying areas of Buren Peninsula and westward seeing some colder temperatures for inland areas.
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3: Tonight is going to be southeast Newfoundland, especially Avalon Peninsula, is going to be generally partially cloudy to mainly cloudy skies with some scattered showers starting overnight. And then to Wednesday, it's going to be mainly a rain drizzle fog day for Avalon Peninsula because of easterly flow kind of keeps you guys cold showers there.
2: No, not the nicest day tomorrow. All right. Savio, thank you so much for this.
3: Thanks for having me.
2: That's Savio Paul. He's a meteorologist at the Gander Weather Office.

0: And I'm Jen White, and you're listening to the St. John's Morning Show on CBC Radio 1. Good morning. Thank you so much for being here with us on CBC Radio 1 and on the CBC Listen app. And hello to everyone watching on CBC television right now. You are going to see us until 7:30. Well, coming up on this next half hour of the show, the Blue Jays are still in the wild card race. We're going to get the latest from John Hancock. And then, now that's a disturbing knock at the door, you're going to hear how a woman on the West Coast caught a black bear on video on her doorbell camera. That's coming up later in this half hour. Stay tuned for that. But first, let's take a look at your weather here in St. John's right now. It is a mostly cloudy morning. We're currently sitting at 17 degrees. And for here in Metro today, it's going to be a bit of a wet one. We have a chance of showers or drizzle throughout the day, though we're only expecting about 2 to 4 millimeters of rain. With northerly winds gusting to 40, we're going to reach a high of 19 today, but that temperature is going to dip down to 14 by this afternoon. In Burgio today, it looks like you're going to get the nicest day out of all of us. It's going to be sunny with light winds and a high of 20. And it's going to be nice in Buren too. It's going to be a mix of sun and cloud there today with some light winds and also a high of 20 degrees. Now looking at some other current temperatures from right across our listening area. In Grates Cove right now, it is 16 degrees. In Argentia, it is 15. And in St. Albans, it's a little cooler. It's 14 degrees there right now. Time now is 6:41. Well, if you're going out tonight or maybe later this weekend, how much do you expect that you'll be on your phone? Will you dance a little less if you think cameras are watching? Well, there's a Canadian company called Before the Internet that's trying to encourage human connection by locking away people's phones at events. Max Ward is a co-founder and president of Before the Internet, and he spoke with CBC about the idea.
1: Almost 2 years ago now, me and my brother, for whatever reason, just decided to leave our phones in the car for a fishing trip. So it was 3 days. I really hadn't felt that good in forever. And that was sort of the catalyst for it all. I became obsessed with what the world used to look like and how do we get back there. And I figured the best way to start getting there was having our own events. So we started throwing our own phone for events, and the rest is history. We actually have these lockable phones.

0: pouches. So when people come into our events, we have staff that take their phone, put it in the pouch, and then hand it back to the people for them to keep on them the entire time. And at the end of the event, there's a magnet that opens it up for them. One of them is semi-frosted, so you can still text, use Apple Pay, everything that's convenient about a phone. We call this one the flip phone, but still no recording possible with this one, so nobody can take any videos or photos. And then the other one is full blackout. And for that one, if you need to text your friend in an emergency, you can go to one of our unlocker stations. Since we started this, phone-free events in general are up almost six times since 2024. Attendance is up 10 times, and we've seen that with demand for ourselves as well. Doing a lot of stuff in TV and film, album listening parties, really anything that's exclusive and can't be leaked before it goes live. You know, the ability to kind of let loose and dance and just enjoy yourself is tenfold, and it's been great. But there are, of course, some people that'll come and roll their eyes and have some pushback. And really, it's as simple as it's the door policy for the event. And people hire us to come in and just handle exactly that. So they can't get in without it. We try and be nice about it. And if they really push back, we haven't had anyone that we haven't let in so far.
1: And that was Max Ward, co-founder and president of Before the Internet. And now John Hancock joins us with the latest look in sports. Good morning, John.
2: Morning.
1: I don't want to make us both into dinosaurs here, but I do remember the time before the internet. What about you?
2: I started with typewriters in this business, so I go back to the 70s, I'm afraid.
1: All right, let's go get up to date, though, here now. And the Blue Jays gave up a late lead and lost to the Tigers, but they're still a game back in the wild card race.
2: Well, Jose Soriano took a no-hitter into the seventh inning. It looked awfully good for Toronto, but Detroit figured him out. Tigers scored four runs on five hits and took a two-run lead, but then the Jays would regain the lead thanks to Kazuma Okamoto's three-run homer, but the Tigers rallied with single runs in the eighth and ninth and beat Toronto 6-5. Tough loss. Here's Jose Soriano on losing that no-hitter and eventually the game.
3: It feels good, but at the same time, a little frustrated sometimes because you make a pitch and that happened. But it's nothing we can do. It was third time I faced the same lineup, so they make a different approach to you. So credit to the hitters. They'd be able to score a couple runs.
2: Blue Jays manager John Schneider on the Toronto bullpen not getting the job done this time.
4: Wish they were all available every night and they didn't get tired, but tonight's one of those nights where some guys are down in the pen and other guys have to come in and get some outs. And I think when you bring in Louis, everyone just expects it to be perfect, but they've all been really good. We've relied on them really, really heavily. We're going to do that again tomorrow, and they're all doing their part. So they're a huge reason why we are where we are, and they're going to continue to be down the stretch.
2: Blue Jays stayed a game back of Cleveland for that final AL wildcard spot. Cleveland lost 7-3 to the Chicago White Sox. Chicago moved a game and a half ahead of Cleveland for their division lead, the Central. The Texas Rangers had Monday off. They gained a half game on Cleveland. They're just one and a half out. Baltimore won their game over the Mets and sit three games back. Detroit's four and a half out. So a lot of teams still with a chance to get a spot. Braden Fisher will start game two for the Jays at Rogers Center tonight. And by the way, the Yankees clinched a record 61st postseason berth after beating Minnesota last night. The Yankees are assured of at least a wild card spot. Actually, they can still catch Tampa Bay for top spot in the American League East. They trail the Rays by 3.5 games.
1: All right, let's move over to basketball now. And Kawhi Leonard is officially returning to the Toronto Raptors.
2: Yeah, after that long delay that took months, the NBA approved the trade between the Raptors and the Clippers. It sends Leonard back to Toronto, where he helped the team win an NBA title in 2019. All-star forward Brandon Ingram, guard Grady Dick, and draft picks will be going to the Clippers. The deal was paused while the league investigated Leonard and the Clippers for salary cap circumvention. Leonard's expected to speak to the media on September the 28th at Toronto's Media Day.
1: And John, the Canadian men's team lost to Poland and have been eliminated from medal contention. What happened there?
2: Yeah, it was 79-65 Poland. The teams were tied at the half, but Poland took control, outscoring Canada 25-14 in the third quarter. Nick Gonchin led Canada with 22 points. Toronto's Lee Melnick on the men's team's loss in this event.
5: Big positive would be we fought hard the whole game. First quarter, we didn't give up. We crept back in there for a bit, and we tried to build that momentum.

0: momentum. Just didn't go our way, but if we play hard all through all four quarters, good things happen.
1: The Canadian women play their final group stage game this afternoon against Britain. Both those teams are 4-0, and you can watch online at 4 o'clock Newfoundland time, cbcsports.ca.
2: And over to the NFL now, and the Kansas City Chiefs beat Denver.
1: Yeah, the opening week of the NFL's regular season.

0: yards and two touchdowns. He rushed for another. Just to finish up, Calgary will host the X Games next February. It will be the first edition of the action sports event in Canada. Wind Sports Canada Olympic Park will stage skiing and snowboarding competitions Feb 19th to 21st, 2027. Big Air, Knucklehuck, Slopestyle, and Superpipe is on the program. Calgary will be the second stop of the three-event X Games League winter season between Aspen and Ruka, Finland. Mm. And the Six Nations Chiefs are a win away from the Man Cup Senior A Lacrosse Championship after Monday's 13-9 win over Coquitlam. Six Nations now leads the best of seven, 3-0. They can wrap it up tonight with a victory. There you go.
1: All right, John, thanks.
0: Have a good one.
1: You too. That's John Hancock with CBC Sports. You are listening to the St. John's Morning Show. Time now is 6:49. Well, some people on the island's west coast have had some unwelcome visitors recently. There have been several sightings of black bears near homes in Pasadena over the past week. Some, like Hannah Flynn, have also caught the bears on video. Now, she posted a photo on social media yesterday of a bear standing outside of her door, and it almost looks like it's knocking. The CBC's Bernice Hillier asked Hannah about the encounter.
2: So, we woke up Monday morning and my husband saw garbage scattered all across our lawn going straight into the woods behind our house. So he knew right then and there it was a bear. We opened up our cameras, looked at the playback, and sure enough, he was on our front deck, stood up at our front door, seemingly almost looking into our front door, checked out our barbecue, and yeah, took multiple garbages from our garbage can.
3: What did you think when you saw those images?
2: I thought it was a little bit funny, to be honest, at first, but he did come back the second night and got into our garbage, or tried to get into our garbage. We didn't have anything in there at this point. The next night, he actually ripped open our barbecue cover the second night as well. And that night, I knew he was coming, so we were within 10 minutes of him being there. I had the dog in the house, or in the garage, I should say, and a couple of barks, and he was scared away, of course, and I never let the dog out. But that was enough to deter him away, and we haven't seen him since, but apparently he's made quite the appearances around our neighborhood and town since.
3: So have you seen the bear yourself, or are always on video?
2: Always on video. Like, mind you, I could have the second night. I knew he was there. I easily could have looked outside, but instead I let the dog just scare it away. But no, not face-to-face, just from camera.
3: Wow. What concerns does this raise for you as a homeowner in Pasadena?
2: As a homeowner, but a mother, I do have 3 smaller children and a dog. For me, at this point, at first, it didn't bother me too much. It was a little bit nerve-wracking, but a little funny, until I found out, yeah, he's been to multiple people's houses, multiple people's garbages. Apparently, he's been down to Goff's farm. And now, as of last night, he was up on the top of Pike Street. So it seems to me as if he's taking the water supply road, maybe even the Skidoo Trail, so very commonly used trails by people who are out walking and so on. And yeah, he just seems to be really close, too close to town for comfort at this point, and getting a little bit too comfortable with being around here.
3: What would you like to see done?
2: Well, to be perfectly honest, the wildlife showed up the very first night, very first day after my post, and had a chat to me about it and said, you know, if he comes back, call. He came back the second night. I never called at that point, as he left and didn't come back the third night. I said, perfect. Well, I don't really want them to have to relocate him if they don't have to. I was hoping that he would just continue on into the woods. But at this point, I guess it's been a full week of him traveling from house to house with garbage to garbage. So I do think at this point, it's time to be a little proactive. Hopefully. I'm hoping that they'll be able to capture him and relocate him. Unfortunately, it's not their fault. It's not the bear's fault. He's just got a couple of too many garbages, I think, too many good meals, and it's too easy for him. So I'm thinking at this point, it would be nice to see him relocated somewhere else so he's not bothering the town and he doesn't get into trouble, or somebody else doesn't, I guess, see him late at night when going out to put out the garbages.
3: Yeah. Have you changed your habits, your family's habits, as a result of this bear?
2: No, but I will admit that I have been waking up multiple times at night just to double check my cameras, make sure he's not out there. Well, we have been ensuring that our doors are locked, as, you know, I was, myself and my husband were in the kitchen that night the exact time he was at the front door.

0: wouldn't have been very nice for him to accidentally kind of get in and us to go face to face with a bear inside of our house. So yeah, definitely keeping the garbages, or sorry, the doors locked, and yeah, trying to keep the garbage clear at this point. But it's hard to do, you know, when you have a garbage on the outside of your house.
1: Yeah.
0: That's what it's for.
1: Pets inside too, I guess, you know?
0: Well, we haven't had a barbecue suit since, I think it was we had a barbecue the first night, and I think it was the smell of the burgers that lured them in.
2: Oh my goodness, that's Hannah Flynn in Pasadena. She was speaking with the CBC's Bernice Hillier. And the Department of Forestry, Agriculture, and Lands says it is monitoring reports of black bears in the western part of the western town of Pasadena.
3: Hey, I'm Sherman Downey, and you're listening to the St. John's Morning Show on CBC Radio in Newfoundland, Labrador, and on your CBC Listen app, too.
2: Well, time now is 6:54. And tonight on 22 Minutes, they're asking, when the U.S. ban on Canadian alcohol comes into effect later this month, what are we going to do with all of this extra booze?
4: Soldiers! This trade war is escalating!
5: Sir, yes, sir!
4: So the Canadian military has chosen you for an elite unit?
5: Really, sir? Are you sure about that, sir?
4: Because you are the worst of the best. You are the louts, the tipplers, the Nepo privates, the ones who can't climb over the wall, so you gotta get a big push on the butt!
5: Hurtful but accurate, sir!
4: That's why you have been chosen to save the Canadian booze industry!
5: But the U.S. has banned all Canadian booze, sir! We're talking millions of dollars worth of surplus alcohol, sir!
4: Is that gonna be a problem for you, lily-livered lightweight?
5: No, sir. I've been training for this moment my whole life, sir!
4: Damn right you have. Now drop and give me 2-4!
5: Sir, yes, sir!
4: America may overpower us. They may outnumber us. But they will never outdrink us. Because that is canonically our thing. So I want to see those abs turn to flab. I want that blood alcohol content higher than a bull moose's nutsack on a February morning.
5: Way ahead of you, sir.
4: I want to see you blubbering about how you could have made the NHL.
5: Oh, if it wasn't for this bum knee, sir!
4: I want you DMing an ex from high school!
5: Never too late to win her back, sir!
4: Because our local breweries are at stake, and their stuff is surprisingly pretty decent. Forward chug! Wait, don't throw away your empties when you're done. The Navy's gonna melt them down, make a new submarine.
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0: Hey, good morning. It is Tuesday, September 15th. We are midway through the month. And thanks so much for tuning into the show this morning as you pour up your coffee or tea. I'm your host, Jen White. We are going to be with you until 9 o'clock this morning on CBC Radio 1, and you're going to see us on CBC Television for the next 25 minutes. Well, coming up on this next half hour of the show, what do people in Labrador think of Lake Melville MHA Keith Russell quitting the PCs to become an independent member in the House of Assembly? Well, you're going to find out just ahead. And then, playing her cards right. You'll meet a Newfoundlander who's traveling to Dallas to compete against hundreds of other players in the finals of the One Piece card game. That's coming up in about 15 minutes. Well, outside of our CBC studio here in St. John's, it is a mostly cloudy morning right now, currently 17 degrees. And to get the latest on the forecast for today, I spoke with Savio Paul. He's a meteorologist at the Gander Weather Office.
1: For Avalon Peninsula, including Clarenville, Bonavista, Terranova, these guys, all those remain mainly cloudy with some scattered showers or drizzle today due to a salt trough over our eastern waters in the southeastern Newfoundland. But for St. John's and Metro and Avalon Peninsula southeast, could see up to 2 to 4 millimeters of rain this morning before showers becoming more scattered out. There is still a chance of seeing some mix of sun and cloud this afternoon, but that's a bit of a slim chance. But tonight as well, it's going to be a bit of partially cloudy to mainly cloudy skies for southeast Newfoundland as well. Buren Peninsula and westward towards Burger Ram, you will be seeing a more of a sunny or a mix of sun and cloud day today with some increasing cloudiness tonight. Highs today will range from 18 to 20 with lows being 9 to 12 degrees with low-lying areas of Buren Peninsula and westward seeing some colder temperatures for inland areas. Tonight is going to be southeast Newfoundland, especially Avalon Peninsula, is going to be generally partially cloudy to mainly cloudy skies with some scattered showers starting overnight. And then to Wednesday, it's going to be mainly a rain drizzle fog day for Avalon Peninsula because of easterly flow kind of keeps you guys cold showers there.
0: So a little drizzly today here in Metro, but we're looking at a wetter day tomorrow. That was Environment Canada meteorologist Savio Paul in Gander. And in terms of traffic here this morning, it looks like the Belle Island Ferries and Marine Atlantic are all running on time right now. Just one traffic note for the folks traveling in the town of Paradise. It's advising there that demolition of the depot portion of Town Hall at 28 McNamara Drive was scheduled to start yesterday. So that work is expected.

0: expected to last for 3 to 4 weeks, and the town is asking residents to avoid the area during this time. Now, the depot yard will remain an active, secure work site and will be used for the town fleet, and town employees and vehicles will be entering and exiting the area as required. So please take care, take caution when driving through that part of town. All right, time now is 7:08. MHA Keith Russell's surprise announcement certainly made a big splash at the House of Assembly yesterday. As the special sitting for the Churchill Falls Agreement got underway, Russell revealed that he was leaving the PCs to become an independent. But how did his floor crossing go over with some of you? The CBC's John Gowdy asked people in Happy Valley Goose Bay what they made of Russell's move.
1: I'm wondering what you think of Keith Russell leaving the Progressive Conservatives, crossing the floor to sit as an independent member in the House of Assembly.
2: I really don't know. I don't think it'll make much of a difference. It goes from one side of the House over to the other, and they do the same thing both sides.
1: In terms of his effectiveness of representing Labrador issues now as an independent?
2: No, I don't think it'll make much of a difference.
3: We voted him in, so I don't know. It almost sounds like he can't make up his mind which way he wants to go.
4: He's a traitor.
3: Yeah, it sounds like he can't make up his mind. He's like, grass is greener on the other side, so.
1: What do you make of the timing? I mean, the special sitting in the House of Assembly on the Churchill Falls MOU is just getting started, and he makes the announcement that he's leaving the Progressive Conservatives just before it starts. What do you make of the timing?
3: I don't know. I think he timed it so that it would make a bigger splash. Because, I mean, with everything else on the go, this comes out, of course, this is going to make the top of the list, right?
1: How effective do you think he will be representing Labrador issues as an independent member in the House of Assembly, as an independent versus, like, with the Progressive Conservatives?
3: I don't know. I think we'd have to ask him if he's, you know, his views are going to change or his platform's going to change. Because, I mean, he was voted in on specific items. And if that changes, I don't know if he'd get very far. Because, I mean, a lot of people voted him in specifically for PC party. I never vote party. I always vote person, not the party. But a lot of people that voted him in as PC are going to feel rejected. I don't know how much support he'll get. He could do very well for himself. It depends on who he attaches himself to and where he gets his support from. He may still carry a lot of support from the PCs over with him, people that have known him for years. But, like I said, it depends on who he attaches himself to, and if his platforms don't change too much, he may very well get very good support.
5: So he's not a progressive anymore?
1: No, he's
5: wow.
1: not. No.
5: It's so strange that he left the party knowing that there's an issue on the Churchill, and there's an issue around in the town, around in the Lake Melville, but yeah, it's so very strange that he left the party. For being an independent. As an independent, your connection is like very limited since you're not in the party anymore. Not unlike if you are in a party, the party will itself support you.
1: Just how effective do you think he can be as an independent, you know, if he's left government?
5: Well, Keith Russell is so resourceful. I think he will survive for that because he knows a lot. He's so very intelligent. He's so bright. He's known to be like a... People voted him because they knew that he know the how to manage things. I think he will survive. Keith Russell is so good. We know everyone that Keith helps a lot, especially he helps foreigners like me. So I think he will survive even if he's independent. It's just like that the timing is not that good, but I think he will survive.
1: Just why do you think the timing isn't that good?
5: Yeah, because there's a lot of issues, like the Churchill is so complicated, but here comes the complication, but why he left the party. But don't get me wrong, Keith Russell is a very good leader.
6: I feel that Keith will get more support from Labradorians in general. I feel that he'll have more people backing him because he's clearly put his foot down, that he is standing up for the people of the Lake Melville area. I'm sure some people won't support it, but for the majority, I feel like he's going to get more support.
1: What do you make of the timing of his announcement as the Churchill Falls MOU special sitting gets started in the House.
6: I feel like he's just going to strike when the iron is hot.

0: Doing it now is going to have more of an impact than if he had done it a few weeks prior. I feel that with the debate, that's going to help him. He's going to have more people show up to support him. Yeah, I mean, Keith has always been the type of guy to stand up for his people and would do it in the best way possible to get the most support possible.
1: Are you surprised by this?
0: Not at all.
1: No?
0: Oh. No. Not, I mean, I'm surprised in the sense that he's putting himself out there more. I think it'll be a little bit more stressful for him in some ways, but I'm not surprised that he stepped down and is going independent, not at all. I've followed Keith as a politician for many years, and I've seen him support people, and I've seen him, he supported my own mother when she was really sick. So I'm not surprised, anything to do with him, he's going to stand up for his people. Yeah.
1: My last question here is just how effective do you think he will be as an independent representing Labrador issues in the House of Assembly?
0: I did see it work for Leila Evans. I do think that he will get support from the people. I don't know if he'll have as much as a voice on his own, but I do think that it was necessary so that he didn't have to be hushed in a way or quieted in a way in his opinions, being that he's not worrying about PC now. I think that it'll work for him. I think that he needs the people behind him to support him, and without that, it's going to be a lot more difficult. We've got a very big conglomerate of people and personalities and you know, concerns to, you know, take care of here in this area. I do think it's going to be complex because you're talking a lot of money, you're talking a lot of power, but it's also going to impact us the most. So our area is going to be impacted more than anywhere else in the province due to this. The costs are already crazy expensive. They're going to get worse. Mortgages are impossible. If you do not do something about it now, it's going to be too late. So I support him.
2: I can only concern myself with the things that I have influence over. And when it comes to politics, I've got one decision to make, and that's a little X that I put when they run for office. Other than that, I mean, they have their minds to make up. Whether that's going to be beneficial to us or not, I have no idea. We'll have to wait and see, right? It seems to me that politics is not necessarily for the people. It's for the individuals to do the best they can. Much the same as anybody in any job would do the best they can to better themselves, to hopefully benefit the people as well.
1: What do you make of the timing of this?
2: I think you don't want to ruffle feathers. So you have the native groups that have their issues with the Muskrat Falls or, you know, Churchill Falls deals. But you also have the rest of Newfoundland, I guess. I don't know how you would put that. But they also have their issues. As an MHA, do you follow the A side or the B side? Oh, wait a minute. You can get yourself in trouble either way. So the best way to do that is go right in the middle and become an independent.
1: So on that, I mean, just how effective then do you think Keith Russell will be sitting as an independent to represent Labrador issues?
2: As long as he sticks with what the people of Labrador would like to see, right? I mean, listen to the people and voice the concerns of the people. That's basically what you have to do.
1: How well do you think he'll be able to do that, having left the Progressive Conservatives? You know, he's left the PC caucus. He's left government.
2: That's right.
1: He's now sitting as an independent.
2: The thing about that is, if you're sitting in caucus, you have the voice, what the premier or whoever it is that are the elite of the caucus, you have to follow what they say. Your mouth is kind of sealed. Your words, you have to choose your words. As an independent, you can now open up and allow your feelings to be known. That's the difference, right? So you will probably hear more now from Keith Russell and hopefully make progress on what the Labrador people would like to see.
3: And those were some folks in Happy Valley Goose Bay sharing their thoughts with the CBC's John Gowdy about Lake Melville MHA Keith Russell quitting the PCs to become an independent member in the House of Assembly. 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Time now is 17 minutes after 7 o'clock. From the kitchen table to Dallas, Texas, Stephanie LaGraley has been casually playing the One Piece card game for a few years now, starting at home with friends and later at weekly tournaments. And now she has won an invitation to compete against hundreds of other players in Dallas, Texas. And Stephanie joins us now here in our studio. Good morning.
4: Good morning.
3: And congratulations.
4: Thank you.
3: So first of all, for those of us who don't know, can you tell us what is the One Piece card game?
4: Yeah, so it's a trading card game. So if people are familiar with games like Pokemon,

0: trading cards or like Magic the Gathering. It's similar to that. So it's based on the One Piece book series. So it was originally a book series and then was turned into an anime. And now there's a live action on Netflix that I think a lot of people might be more familiar with. But so it's based on that, and you buy like packs of cards and then you build a deck based on the cards that you pull. And so it's basically you'll get a leader card, and that will kind of determine what you put into your deck. And then you build a deck with 50 cards, and then you just play and try and win, basically. So you draw 5 cards, and that's your hand. And then you lay out typically 4 or 5 cards, depending on your leader. That goes face down on the table. And then whoever like loses all of their life cards first, that's the person who loses the game.
1: Okay. Yeah. And so how did you start playing all this?
0: Well, I remember growing up, my older brother played a lot of Magic the Gathering, and I was like really little and thought the cards were just beautiful and wanted to play with them. And I mean, at that time, like I didn't know how to read or anything, so I certainly was not able to like play the game, but my brother would like sit with me and like we would pretend to play. And so I think I was just, ever since then, I've always kind of been like, oh, I want to play a game like that someday. And so it was a few years ago, it was my boyfriend and one of our good friends were sitting down playing a game of Magic, and I was like, you guys should teach me how to play that sometime. And they had kind of said like, yep, you know, in the next couple of weeks, we'll carve out a slot and get some time to teach you how to play.
1: They wouldn't let you play right away?
0: Well, the games take a long time.
1: Okay,
0: like,
1: okay.
0: A game can take like, for Magic, can take like up to an hour, and the rules can be like quite complex. So we're okay. Like, we need to plan this out.
1: Okay.
0: Yeah. And then it was really shortly after that, that the One Piece trading card game came out in Japan, and they had actually ordered decks from Japan, and they were all in Japanese. And so they actually like translated the decks, and they like put like little pieces of paper on them in English.
1: No way.
0: And then they were like, we'll teach you how to play Magic, but also like check out this game. Like you'll really like it. It's really cool. And I was like, how am I even going to play that? Like, I don't understand Japanese. Like, how am I going to do that? But they really pushed like locally to get the game off the ground. And then when it came out in English, I started going to like weeklies and just really ever since then, it's just been a part of my like weekly routine. If I'm not going to a tournament every week, I definitely miss it. And I'll be like begging my friends, like, someone please play a game with me.
1: No way.
0: Yeah, I need to play like a couple games a week or I can tell.
1: So you've gone from just starting out to now being invited to this invitation to finals in Dallas.
0: Yes.
1: How did you qualify for that?
0: So this was a new thing that was introduced in the game this year. So all across North America, and I think really all across the world, there were what was called store regionals. So you basically just apply to like compete in the local tournament. And most of the time, unless there's, you know, lots of people applying, you'll be able to get in. And so it was just, I saw it advertised on, it was Time Masters group that was doing it for the tournament that I won. And so I registered, I showed up. I really didn't have any high hopes that anything was going to happen. It was whoever got first place would get some like prize cards and then the invitation to the Nats in Dallas. And so I just showed up. I thought this was going to be like a really fun, cool thing to do. It was definitely the most competitive tournament that we've had for the One Piece community in the province, like, up until now. So it was just a cool environment. I thought it would be a cool thing to attend. And then I just kept winning my games.
1: Did you expect to win?
0: Not at all. Not at all. I almost didn't even go. I woke up, it was a Saturday morning. I woke up and I was feeling pretty tired. Leading up to the event, one of my best friends was moving to the UK. And so I had kind of decided like, yeah, I'm going to go to the event and like, it'll be fun, but I'm going to spend like time with my friend before she leaves. And not really get enough time to like do testing, do practicing, and then I'll just go to the event and have fun. And so I woke up and I was tired and I was like, I'm not gonna win. Like, do I really want to spend my Saturday doing this? And I was like, yeah, I'll go. And yeah, I mean, my first game even, there's a lot of luck to the game, right? Like, it depends on what cards you draw. And I just saw really not what I needed to see in my first game. And me and my opponent, we were kind of laughing like, haha, I'm going to lose all my games today. And then somehow I just found a way to win that game. And then I won the next one. And then I won the next one. And then I kind of started panicking. I was like, oh my gosh, like I could actually win this. Like, what? But yeah, just focused on playing the game. And then, yeah, just kept winning.
1: So, Stephanie, I understand you're one of the few women who participate in this game locally. What is it like to be to be part of such a small cohort?
0: Yeah, I mean, I think there's a reputation for TCGs or trading card games that it can be a bit hard for women to get into. I think it's kind of similar to any like male dominated area.

0: you face the same kind of like discrimination and harassment. And I've had a really good experience. That has not been my experience. There has been like the occasional person who gets kind of angry that I beat them. Mm. But that's kind of it. And the core group who goes every week, they definitely like stick up for me and don't put up with anybody like treating me badly. And the staff locally have they've all been really great and recognize that I'm typically the only woman playing One Piece in the room. And they'll check in with me and like make sure that everything's good. I would love to see more women play. And the thing is like, you know, women love these games too. I think you just see a lot more women playing like at home with their friends when they're not in environments that aren't always the most welcoming. But like I said, my experience hasn't been that. Everyone has been super welcoming and super kind and always make sure that I feel like I'm a part of it. And everyone's always been looking out for me. So it's been really good in my experience, but I also, you know, I know that that's not the same across the board for all women. But yeah, I mean, it's been great. In the past couple of months, I've started to see like a couple more women come out, which has been really nice. So I hope to see more. And that's one thing that I'm really excited about for Dallas as well. Like I know in the bigger events, you tend to see more women. So I think that's going to be awesome.
1: When are you heading to Dallas?
0: Tomorrow.
1: Oh my goodness.
0: Yeah. So we leave tomorrow and then the tournament starts Friday and it runs until Sunday.
1: So that's going to be so exciting.
0: Yeah, I'm super excited.
1: Do you have your bags packed?
0: No.
1: You might have to do this after this interview. So, Stephanie, you do have your deck of cards there with you. Briefly, could you maybe take some out and show us for those watching on CBC television right now?
0: Absolutely.
1: And tell us a little bit about the technique, I guess?
0: Sure, yeah. So this is the deck that I won the regional store tournament with. I haven't decided yet if I'm going to take it to Dallas. I have until Thursday to submit my deck list, but this is the one that I used before. So this is the leader character. And so it's all characters from the series. So this is one of the pirates named Gecko Moria. And so this one has four life. So say if I was playing a game, my leader starts there. And then this would be my deck. That goes face down.
1: So you've got a big deck of cards there that are all black for folks listening on radio.
0: And then I would just grab five cards. This is my hand. And then this leader has four life. So I would lay out four cards like that. Okay. And then this is a Dawn deck. So this is like your resources kind of. If anyone plays Magic, it's like your mana. But you have a separate deck for it. So each turn, you would add the Dawn. And then that gives you basically resources to play cards from your hand. So for example, this card, you can see there's a six in the corner. So that means it costs six Dawn to play it. So I wouldn't be able to do that on two Dawn. I'd need to wait until several turns later to be able to play.
1: Mm-hmm.
0: And then if someone, basically like if I was swinging at someone's board, so like trying to like attack them, I would be going like five at lead. And then you can decide either if you want to counter out. So like some cards have counters on them. For example, this one is a 1K. So I could say 1K and then you get out of the attack. Or you would take the life to your hand like this. And then that becomes an additional resource that you can use to either play the card or use it as counter. But then once you lose all of your life, then it's game over. So it's really fun in terms of like resource management because you have to think a lot about how many cards you want in your hand, what your life cards want to be. Well, you don't get to decide what the cards are, but you know how many how many cards are there and when you want to take a life versus when you want to counter out.
1: And you've also made this deck, curated this deck yourself too, right? So you know what's in there. You might not know what you're drawing,
0: yes,
1: but you know what's available to you, right?
0: Yeah, that's right. Yeah, and that's another really fun part of the game too is you get to be like pretty creative with what you want to put into your deck. There are a lot of great resources online that you can kind of see like, okay, this deck did really well at this tournament. I'm going to use the same deck. For this one, I actually was pretty proud. There was I showed the deck list to a bunch of people and there was a couple cards in there that were not typically run in the decks that were doing really well. And most people were kind of, you know, politely and like encouragingly kind of saying like, yeah, maybe take those cards out and try this. And this was kind of the first deck that I really kind of believed in the deck that I made and was like, no, I think these cards are good. I'm going to keep it like this. And then it paid off. So
1: well, hopefully it pays off for you in Dallas. Stephanie, thank you so much for coming in and chatting with us and good luck at the tournament.
0: Thank you so much.
1: Can't wait to hear how it goes.
0: Thank you.
1: That's Stephanie LaGraily. She is headed to Dallas, Texas this week, tomorrow actually, for the One Piece card game final.

0: You're listening to the St. John's Morning Show on CBC Radio 1. Good morning. I'm your host, Jen White, and thanks so much for being here with us. Coming up on this next half hour of the show, the Churchill Falls deal could put this province on the map as a global leader of renewable energy. But how much of that energy will help diesel-dependent communities in Labrador? You're going to hear an expert's take on the issue, and we'll bring you more reaction from right across the Big Land. Stay tuned for that. That's just ahead. And then, Prime Minister Mark Carney is in Europe this week looking to build a unique alliance with the EU. It's a process that has already started. And former Canadian diplomat Colin Robertson is going to tell us more. That's coming up in about 10 minutes' time. But first, let's take a look at your weather here in St. John's right now, outside of our studio here on the Parkway. It is a mostly cloudy morning, currently sitting at 17 degrees. For here today in Metro, it's going to be a bit wet with a chance of showers or drizzle throughout the day, but we're only expecting about 2 to 4 millimeters of rain. With northerly winds expecting to gust to 40, we're going to reach a high of 19 degrees today, but that temperature is going to dip down a bit to 14 later on this afternoon. Now looking at some other current temperatures from right across our listening area. In Cape Race and in Bonavista at this hour, it's currently 16. It's a little cooler right now in Burgio. It's currently 12 degrees. Time now is 7:41. Well, if the Churchill Falls deal is signed, Labrador mega projects could generate enough power to light, heat, and cool off all the homes in Toronto, Montreal, and Vancouver. But how much power will flow towards diesel-dependent communities in Labrador? Well, according to one expert, the answer to that question might be zero. And that's a problem for some people who are worried about energy needs in the Big Land. The CBC's Andrea McGuire has been looking into this issue, and she joins us now from Happy Valley Goose Bay. Andrea, good morning.
1: Good morning.
0: So for starters, how many communities in Labrador actually depend on diesel for their power right now?
1: Well, according to NL Hydro's website, they operate remote diesel plants in 16 communities across Labrador, all along the coast from Lanceau to Nain. NL Hydro also operates 7 more diesel plants in Newfoundland, mainly on the south coast of the island. And while there are a few renewable energy projects in these communities, they still mainly depend on diesel. So I spoke to environmental studies professor Nick Mercer for the story, who has done a lot of research on renewable energy in Labrador. And I know he spoke to the St. John's Morning Show recently about this too. And he said that historically, these diesel plants were put in place because these are very remote communities with small population bases. So diesel was the most economical option for NL Hydro.
0: Okay, so if the Churchill Falls deal is signed, this would increase the amount of power that's flowing from Churchill Falls. It would kickstart Gull Island, and they could potentially add a 2

0: 5,000 megawatt wind project into the mix here. But Andrea, would any of that power benefit diesel dependent communities in Labrador?
1: Well, Nick Mercer has his doubts. For one thing, he said there's no mention of diesel-dependent communities in the current Churchill Falls MOU between NL Hydro and Hydro-Quebec. But beyond that, Mercer said he still thinks it's pretty unlikely. And the main reason for that is the cost of converting hydroelectricity in Labrador. Mm. So Mercer explained that large-scale hydroelectricity dams produce high-voltage direct current power, or HVDC, which he said is great for transmitting electricity over long distances, like from Churchill Falls to St. John's. But to use this power inside your house, it has to be converted and stepped down from HVDC to AC, or alternating current. And to do that, you need infrastructure like substation transformers. And on the north coast of Labrador, you'd also need to install transmission lines. So here's Nick Mercer explaining more about that now.
2: I remember reading estimates years ago that if you were to try to step down Muskrat Falls power to coastal Labrador communities, it'd be hundreds of millions of dollars in investment if, you know, for the few thousand people who call that area of Labrador home. So the cost per person is extraordinary for the coast of Labrador, whereas if it was a much larger urban area like St. John's or Toronto, the cost per person is much smaller.
0: So that's Nick Mercer. And Andrea, would those same costs apply to this proposed 2,000 megawatt Labrador wind project?
1: Mercer says that, yes, it would be the same situation. Mm. And he said coastal Labrador just doesn't have the infrastructure to step down electricity for household use right now. And while Mercer acknowledges the financial costs of this equipment, he also called the current situation a great injustice.
2: It's just a difficult reality in that this is being billed as the largest clean energy investment in Atlantic Canada's history, yet so many folks who call Labrador home, who have been in Labrador since time immemorial, may not benefit from the power flowing out of Labrador and will continue to rely on diesel, which comes at huge economic, ecological, as well as social costs.
1: Again, that was Environmental Studies Professor Nick Mercer. Now, Mercer did highlight some of the renewable energy projects Indigenous governments are spearheading in Labrador, such as the Nain Wind Microgrid Project, but he said he'd like to see deeper efforts and more resources supporting energy transitions there.
0: All right, Andrea, what are people in Labrador saying about Churchill Falls and the power needs on the coast?
1: Well, Jim Tutauk, the newly elected Angayuhak of Hopedale, said in a recent CBC interview that people are feeling left out of the project.
3: You know, we're very isolated and we depend on diesel generators for power. And it's, you know, we're into 2026 now and we feel that we deserve to have transmission lines up there and hopefully have cheaper electricity.
1: I also spoke with Jamie Hewlett, the Nunatsiavut government's regional energy manager. He said it's difficult to hear so many conversations happening around hydroelectricity in Labrador when Nunatsiavut communities can't access it, especially since he said electricity is already limited there.
4: It is a difficult pill to swallow on our end of unsure of how we're going to keep up with our growth within these communities. We don't want to limit growth or even limit the availability of housing for the need that already exists. We're already in a crisis here.
1: So Hewlett said he understands that connecting Nunatsiavut to the mega projects would likely be costly, but he said Nunatsiavut wants to have more conversations with the province about this and explore more possible benefits from Churchill Falls. He also said Nunatsiavut would like to see the proposed wind project built in northern Labrador.
4: If the interconnection can't happen or if it doesn't move any further, then there needs to be another solution that we can utilize within these communities.
0: And that's Jamie Hewlett. Now, Andrea, how about in southern Labrador? What have you been hearing there?
1: I reached Charlottetown Fire Chief Boyce Turnbull to ask his thoughts. Now, Charlottetown actually lost its diesel plant to a fire in 2019. And since then, both Charlottetown and nearby Pinson's Arm have been relying on a backup power supply of mobile generating units, which Turnbull says are susceptible to fires. In fact, the system has caught fire twice since that initial fire in 2019.
0: Twice?
1: And yeah. Wow. So three fires in all. And Turnbull says the situation

0: isn't good enough.
1: No real plan from Hydro is our concern and our issue. 7 years of no real plan.
0: And that was Charlottetown Fire Chief Boyce Turnbull. And he said he believes NL Hydro is playing with the lives of residents in Charlottetown and Pinson's Arm. So to be clear, that town, they aren't even looking for renewable energy solutions.

0: voice, Turnbull. Andrea, what is NL Hydro saying about all of this?
1: Well, I asked them about the benefits diesel-dependent communities in Labrador could expect from the Churchill Falls deal. The Crown Corporation sent a statement, which didn't directly answer that question, but they said Hydro is obligated to, quote, provide the least cost, environmentally responsible, and reliable power to all customers in the province. NL Hydro said it continues to invest in diesel-powered systems while purchasing renewable energy systems, which it said supplied 30% of all energy in remote communities last year. So with regards to the Charlottetown diesel plant, NL Hydro said it's been working towards a new long-term solution since 2019, including a recent proposal for a new regional diesel plant for the area. However, the PUB denied that proposal in March of 2025, and NL Hydro said it's currently working to reassess the situation.
0: All right. Well, it sounds like we're going to have to wait and see what happens if this new Churchill Falls deal goes ahead. Andrea, thank you so much for this.
1: No problem.
0: That was the CBC's Andrea McGuire, and we reached her in Happy Valley Goose Bay.
2: 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Dan Rubin, author of Sun, Seed, and Soil, Tips and Techniques for a Northern Garden, will be my guest. 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
0: 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And now we go to Europe. Strasbourg, France, near the border with Germany, known for narrow canals, cobblestone paths, and bicultural cuisine. It's where Prime Minister Mark Carney is spending much of this week. But instead of taking it slow and soaking in the sights, he's addressing the European Parliament there on Thursday and working on what he calls a, quote, unique alliance with Europe. For more on all of this, Colin Robertson joins us on the line from Ottawa. He's a former Canadian diplomat and a fellow at the Canadian Global Affairs Institute. Colin, good morning. Hi, Colin. So how has Carney described the new relationship that he'd like to see between Canada and the EU?
3: Well, as you said, he's used the term a unique alliance, and I think the alliance underlines the security and defense side of things because Europe, in a sense, is at war now, supporting Ukraine in their fight with Russia. And, of course, we had President Zelensky here this week, and the Prime Minister announced a 100-year pact with Ukraine, which is very much in line with where the Europeans are. They've had to take up the burden. The Americans have kind of pulled away, and the Europeans are now providing arms to Ukraine. So that's a piece of it. And, of course, they say we're part of NATO. We've got a battalion in Latvia. So we're very much part of the European defense. So that's where the alliance part comes in. Mm. The unique part of it is, I think, on the trade and investment side. We have we've had an agreement now with the Europeans for preferred access since 2017. We call it the CETA, the Canada-European Trade Agreement. And I think we'll probably do more with. We've already signed agreements more recently on closer cooperation on research and education through the Horizon program. And I think that the Prime Minister will be talking with them about how we've got things they want, particularly energy, oil, gas, critical minerals. Can we get European investment to help us perhaps do the more processing of these critical minerals instead of sending it to the Chinese? And can we get improve our infrastructure, which is part of what this investment conference the Prime Minister has been at the last couple of days, to help build the infrastructure, grids, pipelines, you name it, to improve our ports so we can get goods to Europe more quickly. And I think that's something the Europeans are also interested in investing in because they're looking for, again, the security that they would like from a reliable ally. And that's how they look at Canada, as a reliable ally and a value trading partner.
0: Mm. A trading partner. But can you explain for us, Colin, why is full EU membership not in the cards here?
3: Well, full European membership would require

0: Paris has signed up to something called the Acquis Communautaire, and that's a massive set of bureaucratic rules. Remember, the European Union, is, as it is today, has developed already from the 1950s, and it's constantly improving, or some would say adding to the bureaucracy. That's part of the reason I think the Brits pulled out at one point. So this Acquis Communautaire, somewhere between 60,000 pages and 700,000 pages, we'd have to sign up for all of that. And I don't think we're ready to do that because it would also violate our existing trade agreement with the United States, the what we call the CUSMA. So I think a closer relationship, but not full membership. The Norwegians don't have full membership, neither do the Swiss, but they still have to pay into for the access to the European Union. I don't think we would go that far because, as you know, the Prime Minister is also looking to improve our trading relationships in the Indo-Pacific, as well as maintain the relationship with the United States, whatever that might be.
1: And can you remind us here, why are Canada's close ties with Europe so natural?
0: Well, look at our history. And here in Newfoundland, you know, the Europeans were really the first to come with for fish and hunting furs and things. And so the first immigrants to Canada came from Europe. That shifted in the last 70 years. It now most come from the Indo-Pacific and from other parts of the world. But we've got deep ties of history, which the Prime Minister is quite aware of. And so it's a natural place for us to first look to, because we already have this relationship with Europe. And if you think about it, when Mr. Carney first became Prime Minister, his first visit was to go and see President Macron in Paris, and then he went on to London to see the then Prime Minister and met with the King.
1: And of course, we know Carney is going to be speaking at the European Parliament in Strasbourg on Thursday. What are you going to be listening for?
0: Well, I'm looking to see if he's going to define this unique alliance. What does that actually mean in reality? And what is he going to announce, any deliverables, anything new? There's to be a summit with the European Union at the end of October. Does he give us some sort of inclination as what's going to come out of that, given that he wants to have this unique alliance? I'll also listen to say what he says on trade and investment. I talked about critical minerals, digital trade, artificial intelligence. I think he'll say closer collaboration on that. I think he'll talk about collective security and defense. He'll talk about Ukraine in that context and the Canadian presence in Europe, the brigade we've got in Latvia, for example, through NATO, which most European Union members are part of, the NATO. And I'll also be listening to see if he says anything about the United States relationship. I think the Europeans will be interested in that as well.
1: And so that's from the Canadian side. But what is the EU interested in from Carney and Canada?
0: Well, what they'd like from us is access to our critical minerals and our oil and gas and our resources. This is something they're looking, because they can't rely on Russian oil and gas anymore, or oil from the Middle East. So they're looking to Canada and other partners, because we're seen to be reliable and they can depend on it. And they're also looking for places where they can put investment and feel that the country is stable. And that's part of what the Prime Minister has been selling the last couple of days in Toronto to investors, including those from Europe, is that we're a very stable country and we've got the resources that the world needs, and we're an educated population, and we're already the democratic values are as deep in Canada as they are in the European Union.
1: Mm. Well, we'll have to wait and see what he says when he speaks with the European Parliament on Thursday.
0: On Thursday, yes.
1: Colin, thank you so much for speaking with us this morning.
0: Thanks, Jen.
1: That's Colin Robertson. He is a fellow at the Canadian Global Affairs Institute and a former Canadian diplomat. And we reached him in Ottawa.

That's a song called With Friends Like These by St. John's rock band Paper Tiger. You're listening to the St. John's Morning Show. We're going to be back with you after the news.

0: Hey, good morning. It is Tuesday, September 15th, and I'm your host, Jen White. Thanks so much for hanging out with us here on CBC Radio 1 as we help you get your day started. Well, coming up next in our show, the lead negotiator for the new Churchill Falls agreement says the process was not rushed and that we shouldn't wait another 15 years for a deal. We'll talk more about the first day of the special session of the House of Assembly in just a few moments. And then find out why a professor in Munn's education faculty is giving the province's decision to bring back standardized testing a passing grade. That's coming up in about 15. Let's take a look at your weather now. In St. John's at this hour, it is mostly cloudy and a little cooler. We've gone down a degree, currently sitting at 16. But it could get a little wet out there as the day goes on. And I spoke with meteorologist Savio Paul Ingander to get the latest.
1: For Avalon Peninsula, including Clarenville, Bonavista, Terranova, these guys, all will remain mainly cloudy with some scattered showers or drizzle today due to a salt trough over our eastern waters in the southeastern Newfoundland. But for St. John's and Metro and Avalon Peninsula southeast, could see up to 2 to 4 millimeters of rain this morning before showers becoming more scattered out. There is still a chance of seeing some mix of sun and cloud this afternoon, but that's a bit of a slim chance. But tonight as well, it's going to be a bit of partially cloudy to mainly cloudy skies for southeastern Newfoundland as well. Buren Peninsula and westward towards Burger-Rem, you'll be seeing more of a sunny or a mix of sun and cloud day today with some increasing cloudiness tonight. Highs today will range from 18 to 20 with lows being 9 to 12 degrees with low-lying areas of Buren Peninsula and westward seeing some colder temperatures for inland areas. Tonight is going to be southeast Newfoundland, especially Avalon Peninsula, is going to be generally partially cloudy to mainly cloudy skies with some scattered showers starting overnight. And then to Wednesday, it's going to be mainly a rain drizzle fog day for Avalon Peninsula because of easterly flow kind of keeps you guys cold showers there.
0: Oh, cold shower. So that was Environment Canada meteorologist Savio Paul in Gander. And the morning show's Johnny Hodder joins us now in our studio. Good morning, Johnny.
2: Hello, Jen.
0: Cold showers. At least it's warm out there now.
2: Oh, I hate a cold shower.
0: Hates a cold shower.
2: Hates a cold shower. Yeah, no, it's a nice morning out there this morning. The rain's kind of like slacked off a bit. It was pouring overnight.
0: It was, Man. Yeah. Yeah, it was falling hard. Yeah. And it looks like we're getting a little bit of reprieve today, but coming back tomorrow. But anyways, greener pastures,
2: yes.
0: Brighter skies,
2: all that good stuff.
0: Today is a good day, Johnny. First, I want to tell you the below screening is happening.
2: All right.
0: For some folks tonight.
2: Yep, including you.
0: I felt very special. I know I'm some folks. I got invited to go see it, so I'm excited for that. And the stars are going to be there tonight. Some of them: Josh Hartnett, Charlie Heaton. Not sure if I'm going to get to talk to those folks in particular, but I will have tape for us tomorrow morning.
2: Right.
0: It's going to be a tight turnaround. I am going to be sleepy tomorrow, let me tell you.
2: It's all right.
0: But it's okay.
2: We've got an extra song.
0: Play an extra song. We've got lots of coffee. It's going to be fine. But that's for later tonight. Yes. Johnny, for today, what do we need to let folks know about?
2: Let's start over in the sort of Bowering Park, Waterford Heights area of St. John's. There's going to be a planned power outage happening now.

0: 9 o'clock. Around 90 or so customers are going to be affected there. That's going to run until 12 o'clock, just some scheduled maintenance happening there. So you're looking at like Brookfield Road to Columbus Drive area around Bowering Park, and then the Hawker Crescent Park Road area for Waterford Heights as well. If you have been tuning in on CBC TV to watch us during visual radio, you would have noticed that there's a cruise ship coming through the Narrows. It's still a very busy cruise season, even though people kind of like associate the end of summer and Labor Day is like the end of cruise season too. We do have a couple of ships coming through throughout September. This one is called the Valiant Lady.
1: Oh, yeah, I like that name.
0: So 2,700 passengers on board there. It's supposed to get in and kind of be settled away at 9 o'clock, and it's going to be here until 6 o'clock this evening.
1: All right, so it might be a little busier downtown today.
0: I would say so, with an extra 2,700 people kicking around. you might want to book your restaurant in advance.
1: All right, Johnny, thank you for this.
0: No problem.
1: That is the morning show's Johnny Hodder. Time now is 9 minutes after 8 o'clock. Well, a special 4-day sitting of the House of Assembly began yesterday, focused on the new Churchill Falls agreement. And over the next few days, politicians are going to put questions to outside energy experts and the deal's negotiating team. Now, to give us the highlights of what happened on day one, our morning show reporter, Daryl Roberts, joins us now in our studio. Daryl, good morning.
2: Hey, Jen.
1: So it was a bit of an unusual start to the day yesterday. What happened when the House opened for this special session?
2: Right. So things kicked off yesterday morning with a real shocker. It was after Lloyd Parrott, the government House leader, introduced the rules of the debate. Keith Russell, the PC member for Lake Melville, stood up. And here's what he said.
3: Mr. Speaker, I rise today with a heavy heart, but with a clear sense of duty to the people of Lake Melville. They placed their trust in me, and I'll always carry that responsibility with me and never take it for granted. I was elected as a progressive conservative, and I continue to hold those values close to my heart. I believe in strong and safe communities, fiscal responsibility, opportunity, and personal accountability. But above all, I believe my first responsibility is to the people who selected me. After much reflection, I have made the difficult decision to cross the floor and sit as an independent member, while continuing to uphold the conservative values that have always guided my public service. This is not a decision I make lightly, but there are moments in public life when we must listen to our conscience and put the people we represent first.
2: So that's now former PC MHA Keith Russell. And it was barely a half hour into the debate. At that time, then, Speaker Paul Lane adjourned the House while they basically figured out what to do next. Staff came in and physically moved Russell's seat from the PC side of the House to the other side of the House where the independents sit. CBC News has asked Russell for an interview. We haven't gotten that yet, but we're hoping to get that today or in the coming days. Premier Tony Wakeham told reporters he had no idea that Russell was going to leave his party, and he's still confident in the Churchill Falls deal and his majority government, even if that majority is a little bit thinner now.
1: All right, Daryl, let's talk more about this special debate. What is it all about?
2: So the debate is all about the PC government's new tentative agreement with Quebec over Churchill Falls power. And the new deal would replace the contentious 1969 agreement between NL Hydro and Hydro Quebec. Premier Tony Wakeham, Quebec Premier Christine Fréchette, and Prime Minister Mark Carney announced the new agreement last month. And it involves a renegotiation of the existing Churchill Falls contract with Quebec, plus plans for a possible new hydro development at Gull Island, a site also on the Churchill River in Labrador. Here's some of what Premier Wakeham said yesterday about his cooperation with Ottawa.
4: For his part, the Prime Minister made it clear that he too would be willing and ready to act, and act fast, and that he would come through for us with that same kind of urgency. And yes, Speaker, I come here today as a Tory Premier to praise a Liberal Prime Minister who is following through. And as a result, we have a deal that is materially better than the old 2024 MOU.
2: That's Premier Tony Wakeham. So this debate is 4 days long. It ends on Thursday. And Jen, if you feel like you're experiencing deja vu, that could be because less than 2 years ago, the former Liberal government held its own special debate over the previous 2024 agreement that they signed. This time around, of course, the Liberals are in opposition. And Liberal leader John Hogan has taken issue with the rules of the debate and the new deal itself. We heard some of what he had to say on the show yesterday. He says this deal is better for Quebec.

0: Quebec, not necessarily this province. Meanwhile, the NDP have said they won't support the New Deal unless it's subject to an independent review. And that's something that the PCs themselves, ironically, demanded during the debate over the previous agreement almost 2 years ago.
1: Now, Daryl, MHA's had the opportunity yesterday to ask some tough questions to some of the guests. Can you run down for us? What did they have to say?
0: Yeah, yesterday, the deal's negotiating team, that's former Fortis CEO Barry Perry and former cabinet minister and lawyer Jerome Kennedy and Newfoundland and Labrador Hydro president and CEO Jennifer Williams, they were all there answering questions. Politicians of all stripes asked them questions for several hours about the nitty-gritty of the deal and the benefits to this province, and also their own work and potential conflicts in this process. First, lead negotiator Barry Perry spoke for about a half an hour about everything from the negotiating to how this new non-binding agreement differs from the 1969 deal. And he says he feels the process was not rushed, and he spoke about how this deal could return power to Labrador for future projects. Mm. Now, some critics have suggested waiting until the current contract expires in 15 years rather than going with this new deal that's on the table right now. But Barry Perry says that with no deal, Churchill Falls will not bring revenue to this province during that 15 years, and that money might even need to be put into the operation to upgrade the Churchill Falls hydroelectric plant. This is some of what he had to say.
2: In summary, waiting until 2041, in my view, is a high-risk bet that jeopardizes billions in value already negotiated. It is choosing uncertainty over certainty. It's emotionally driven rather than rooted in economic sense. And in my view, it is a bet the province should not take.
0: So that's lead negotiator Barry Perry speaking in the House of Assembly yesterday. And it's also worth noting that Perry said while his work on the negotiation was guided by the Independent Review Committee's report, he did not have any contact with any member of the committee.
1: All right. But not everyone is happy about the progress of the Churchill Falls agreement, right, Daryl?
0: Yeah, no. So there were protests in St. John's and Happy Valley Goose Bay yesterday. The group NL Proud wants Premier Tony Wakeham to honor his promise of a referendum. You'll remember he made that promise multiple times during last fall's election campaign, but he's since walked that back. More than 100 people gathered outside of the Confederation Building yesterday. They were holding up signs saying things like, "Phony Tony, don't sell us out," and "referendum or resign." Noah Davis Power is the founder of NL Proud, and he spoke to reporter Laura Howells about why the group wants to see a referendum.
3: Churchill Falls isn't just a regular political issue in Newfoundland. It has caused our perpetual impoverishment. It has been a sore spot for Newfoundlanders and Labradorians for the past 57 years, and it will continue to be so if we don't get our fair share. A referendum is important because this is going to have impact beyond, well beyond, any of us living here today. Beyond me, beyond you, these people who vote for this today are not going to be around to suffer the consequences.
0: That's Noah Davis Power, the founder of NL Proud. He says the group plans to demonstrate over the next few days. A small group of people in Happy Valley Goose Bay also gathered in protest of this deal. Mm. That includes Roberta Benefiel, who is part of the group Grand River Keeper Labrador, an environmental group to protect rivers.
4: If Tony Wakeham passes this MOU, I think he should be ousted. And I think all that agree with him should be ousted immediately.
0: That was Roberta Benefiel in Labrador speaking with our CBC colleague, Andrea McGuire. So, Jen, that was day one of this debate.
1: A lot, quick wrap.
0: Yeah, exactly. A lot happened. Yeah. We're expecting more twists and turns as this debate continues over the next few days. And politicians will vote on a final resolution at the end of Thursday's debate. But we don't know exactly what that resolution will look like quite yet.
1: All right, Daryl, thank you so much for this.
0: Thanks, Jen.
1: That's our morning show reporter, Daryl Roberts. And stay tuned to the St. John's Morning Show this week. We are going to keep you up to date with what's going on during this special sitting in the House of Assembly. And the second day of this session starts again this morning at 10 o'clock.

0: 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Well, Newfoundland and Labrador students have now been back in class for almost a week, and standardized examinations will also soon be returning to the classrooms. The province's education department says there will be standardized exams for grade 12 students in 7 courses, as well as new numeracy and literacy assessments for grade 9 and mathematics assessment tools for grades 1 and 2. And that decision is scoring highly with Andrew Coombs. He is a teaching assistant professor in the Faculty of Education at Memorial University, and he joins us now on the line. Andrew, good morning.
1: Well, thank you very much for having me here.
0: Thank you for being here. So what are your thoughts on resuming these standardized tests?
1: Generally pretty positive. And just to distinguish, there's sort of two different buckets of these evaluations. The one you mentioned was the provincial and literacy and numeracy assessments. Those can be like in grade 9, and they're disconnected from coursework, but they're just like general measures of grade 9 students' literacy and numeracy. And then there's the PEP, we love acronyms in education, provincial exam program, which are the grade 12 exams, both in midterm and finals, in 7 courses. So 4 laboratory sciences, 2 maths, and in English. But yeah, the route we've gone now, I think, is really positive. There has been a bit of a discussion about bringing back standardized exams and also not bringing it back the same way we had it before. So what I think the government's done here is a very wise choice in the way they've approached these new exams, which are not at all the public's. They're a whole different kind of thing. But yeah, generally very happy with the direction we're heading.
0: And why are you in favor of these standardized tests? What do you like about them?
1: Well, the PLNA, the Literacy and Numeracy Assessment, does something really cool. It is going to evaluate literacy and numeracy skills of our students in grade 9, but that gives us time in grade 10, 11, and 12 to work with students to build up those skill sets. So when they do graduate, they graduate as, you know, literate and numerate individuals in our society. If that test were in grade 12, it would be sort of too late to help, too late to intervene at all. Mm-hmm. So that's a really great approach there. And the for the PEP, the 7 courses they're giving out in midterms and finals in grade 12. What's great there is it's kind of like the public's in that it's a government-made, standardized, centralized test, but teacher judgment is prioritized. So it's teachers who are going to interpret the performance students have in these exams and take that into consideration as like one data point in the ocean of data teachers have on student performance. So teachers themselves get to decide sort of how, you know, competent or skilled a student is in a given subject at a given period of time. And we haven't really like surrendered that to someone elsewhere in the province making a judgment without that contextual knowledge of students and how they fared in the class.
0: So that's one of the way that these standardized tests are going to be different from previous standardized tests here in the province, right?
1: Yep. And another thing is weighting. Like the publics before were, I think in their last iteration, it was 40% of a final grade. And that's one sit down. That's 40%. That's a lot of stress on students. And the PEP now are a midterm and a final, both worth, I believe, 15%. So much lower stakes. And getting more data points. You have 2 times now that students are evaluated in a given course through the standardized measure, which is, again, just more data for teachers. Another curiosity with the publics before was if like a class grade in the course and a public's grade for that class were different, the teacher's judgment, the course grade was adjusted, was being defactored, and that's no longer a thing under the new sort of PEP program. So again, putting more of trust in our teacher's judgment of student performance.
0: All right. And as you mentioned, the grade 12 courses include 4 science courses, 2 math courses, and English that are now going to have these standardized exams. What do you make of the subjects that were chosen?
1: I think it makes sense given how other provinces engage in similar kinds of examination-like protocols. The kinds of, you know, literacy, numeracy, science, those are also the things that appear on like international testing, like PISA. And so that does make sense for courses that we have in grade 12 in that area to be evaluated. But a thing I want to just plant a seed is when I think about assessment practice, both teachers in a classroom with students or as a whole system or whole province in our case, how we choose to engage in assessment and evaluation is a statement of values. It shows what we highly prioritize. And so just if you knew nothing

0: about our system and you look at just the PEP program, you'd be like, oh, it's science, English, and math is what our school system is investing incredible amounts of time and effort into measuring and supporting. And so, I have no judgment necessarily about the kinds of courses that were selected. I just want to now have listeners ponder the fact that these are the areas that we're highly valuing, and there is a lot to the human experience and a lot to school beyond this, and just float that thought out there, I guess.
1: And what do you think of the timing of this decision then, given that it just came after the PISA, or the Program for International Student Assessment, showed that this province's math scores last year stacked up poorly compared to those of other provinces?
0: Yeah, so coincidental is probably how I'd attribute that. Just these examinations take years to build. It takes an incredible amount of work to build up this like testing regime from the ground up. And so the fact that it's being announced now in relation to when PISA results were released is not really a big thing in my mind. I would point out, though, that PISA scores are one measure of how our students are faring. But you need to contextualize Newfoundland's performance in relation to, you know, the rest of Canada, but also like the rest of the world. Like, there's many countries who have declining PISA scores in, you know, all areas, and not just, you know, math and literacy. And so, yes, Newfoundland is perhaps not faring as well as you would like, but it's, I don't necessarily think entirely attributable to just a Newfoundland problem. There's something else happening here. And so, yes, we should definitely pay more attention to how our students are faring, which is why the grade 9 literacy and numeracy tests are one of the impetuses for it, is that it's being released now. But like, it's a broader issue than just like what's happening with us.
1: And Andrew, before I let you go, how will both students and teachers now have to get ready for these assessments?
0: So similar-ish to any time that students would take a like a high-stakes, large-scale examination, preparing for it and, you know, learning how to take a test, because that is really important to learn how to navigate a test in the testing climate, like what room they're in, whether they're going to be sitting down, the kinds of experience it feels like to sit down for 2 hours and show what you know individually. But I would say that if you wanted to drive up student scores on any of these measures, the best way to do that is necessarily not teaching to the test. It's not narrowing the curriculum. It's giving your students these rich, authentic learning opportunities in a given area, let's say in physics. And then if they happen to be asked to show what they know in a, you know, 2 hour examination, they can do that. But also they can have a conversation at a party in a, you know, very relaxed tone, because they know the content really well. And so we want to get students to that level of competency, and we get them there by, you know, rich, authentic, practical, hands-on learning experience that they're really engaged by. And so let's keep doing that in our school system. And I would hope that these examinations will show our students flourishing.
1: All right. We'll leave it there for this morning. Andrew, thank you so much for sharing your thoughts with us.
0: Well, thank you for having me.
1: That's Andrew Coombs. He is a teaching assistant professor in MUN's education faculty.
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I wanted to let you know about something that's coming up now. Registration is open for the next workshop at the Marjorie Muse Library for its genealogy series. It's called Preservation, and you can learn about the common household hazards that can damage your family heirlooms, photos, or documents, as well as how to preserve your important materials for the future. So this is an in-person event for adults. It's happening at the library on Saturday, October 3rd at 3 p.m. And you can register for that by calling the Marjorie Muse Library at 709-737-3020. As well, Bridge on the Edge, St. John's Duplicate Bridge Club, is offering beginner lessons. And those lessons are going to start on Wednesday, October 7th. They're going to run for 8 consecutive Wednesdays from 6:30 to 8:30 p.m. at St. James United Church on Elizabeth Avenue in St. John's. Those lessons are going to be taught by a certified instructor, and the cost is $200. And to register, you can email education@bridgeontheedge.ca. Well, I'm your host.

0: Starting with Macaulay Culkin.
1: She was my mom. She was our mama. And by extension, she's all of our mama.
0: Annie Murphy.
2: After we lost Catherine, I was passed a note on an Air Canada flight that said she was so special.
0: And Dan Levy.
3: 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It will amaze you on a daily basis, and it will change your life.
0: And Sally Field returned to the stage with Reba McEntire to celebrate their friend and country icon, Dolly Parton.
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6: You're listening to the St. John's Morning Show on CBC Radio 1. Hey, good morning. Happy Thursday. Happy Tuesday. Look at me. It's the wrong day of the week for sure. I'm Jen White. Thank you for being here on this Tuesday. I was just taken in by all that traffic I saw on our roof cam here. It looks like there's a lot milling around the Munn area. So please take a deep breath and I hope you gave yourself some extra time if you are heading to campus right now. And thanks so much for being here with us. Well, coming up on this next half hour of the show, more than a year after pleading guilty to fraud, a former St. John's housing advocate is heading back to prison. We're going to have that story for you just ahead. And then this week, the Prime Minister is looking to make good on his promise to, quote, build at home and diversify our partnerships abroad. We're going to discuss what he's doing in Toronto and France coming up in about 10 minutes' time. But first, let's look at your weather. Here in St. John's right now, it is a mostly cloudy morning, currently 16 degrees. For today here in Metro, it's going to be a little wet today with a chance of showers or drizzle throughout the day. Northerly winds are going to gust to 40. We're going to reach a high of 19 degrees, but then the temperature is going to dip down later this afternoon to feel more like 14 degrees. In Clarenville today, it's cloudy with a chance of showers this morning, but that should clear up by this afternoon and turn into a mix of sun and cloud. Northerly winds are going to gust there too to about 40, with the temperature holding steady near 16. And taking a quick peek now at some other current temperatures from right across our listening area. It's 13 degrees in St. Albans, a degree warmer in Argentia, it's 14 there, and another degree warmer in Terra Nova. At the National Park there, it is currently 15. Time now is 8:41. Well, a former St. John's housing advocate has added a few more lines to her already lengthy criminal record. 3 years ago, Michelle Voisey played a key role in the Tent City protest on Confederation Hill, raising awareness and asking for donations under the name Michelle Guju. But while that was happening, she was dealing with separate, unrelated accusations of fraud. Now, more than a year after pleading guilty, Voisey has been sentenced. And our morning show reporter, Daryl Roberts, has been following this case since the very beginning. He's back in our studio now to tell us what happened. Hi, Daryl.
7: Hi, Jen.
6: So bring us back now. What has Voisey admitted to doing?
7: So she pleaded guilty to one count of fraud over $5,000. And according to an agreed statement of facts, Voisey created an online CRA account in her niece's name. She then used that account to apply for CERB payments. That was the federal financial support for Canadians impacted by COVID-19. Mm. And Voisey's niece noticed there was something wrong in July of 2020 when she didn't receive her regular GST payment. And that's when she contacted the police. She learned that $8,000 in federal CERB payments had been paid out in her name, even though she hadn't applied for the payments and didn't even qualify. And according to the statement of facts, she suspected her Aunt Michelle because of her previous fraud convictions. Voisey was charged in October of 2021 and pleaded guilty in 2025. She was set to be sentenced in June of that year, but it was delayed after she made a last-minute request to get a legal aid lawyer. And eventually, Voisey was able to get that legal aid lawyer.
6: And Daryl, can you remind us, how does all of this relate to the tent city encampments?
7: So in fall 2023, 3 years ago, Voisey was a central figure in the tent city encampment protest across from Confederation Building here in St. John's. She made posts on social media soliciting donations of gift cards, cell phones,

0: tents and hygiene products for the residents of Tent City under the name Michelle Guju. And in a post on X, she asked for $200 to put up a couple of protesters in a hotel and buy them a meal. She did media interviews about the housing crisis. The most recent one I found was in May of 2024 when she spoke with Saltwire about, or the Telegram, about the dismantling of the Bannerman Park tent encampment. I do want to be clear, though, this fraud case is not related to the tent encampments or the protests or anything that was any of those situations that were happening at that time. By the way, according to the agreed statement of facts, Voisey is her married name. She's previously had the last names Gushu and also Dodd.
1: Okay, so the sentencing that happened, what happened at this sentencing hearing, Daryl?
0: Yeah, so this was last Friday. Justice Peter Brown said Voisey's guilty plea was a mitigating factor in his decision. However, he also noted that this crime was planned and deliberate and involved abuse of familial trust. And he also pointed to Voisey's lengthy criminal record. And it includes about 159 previous convictions, many involving forgery, theft, mischief, and other forms of dishonesty. And he said, quote, "This record demonstrates a long-standing and deeply entrenched pattern of dishonest conduct," end quote. He sentenced Voisey to 10 months imprisonment and 24 months probation. He also ordered her to repay the $8,000 to the CRA. And she's also banned from any job, from holding any job or volunteer position that involves having authority over another person's property or money for a period of 20 years. But there was another complicating factor at this sentencing.
1: Another complicating factor. What happened?
0: So Voisey's lawyer submitted a letter that she says is from her family doctor, indicating that she's been diagnosed with ovarian cancer. But Justice Brown said he wouldn't be able to take that letter into consideration. He said the defense would need to make an application and call in an expert witness, like an oncologist, in order for him to consider altering his judgment. Voisey's lawyer, Dan Fury, said they wouldn't be doing that. But after Justice Brown handed down his sentence, Voisey changed her mind. By that time, it was too late. Justice Brown said she can appeal his decision if she wants. So I've sent an email to Dan Fury to ask if Voisey plans to do that, but he hasn't gotten back to me as of airtime. After that, Voisey also asked Justice Brown to delay her incarceration for a couple of days, but he said no to that too. You know, this has been a long ongoing trial, but it appears to be over for now. If there is an appeal or something like that, we'll cover that as well.
1: All right, Daryl, thank you so much for this.
0: Thanks, Jen.
1: That's our morning show reporter, Daryl Roberts. Well, Ireland folk group The High Kings are going to return to St. John's next week. They're going to play two shows of their Rocky Road tour at Holy Heart Theatre on September 20th and 21st. And tickets are available through the Holy Heart box office and online at holyhearttheatre.com. And we have time to play a song from them now. This is The High Kings with their rendition of Rocky Road to Dublin.

0: You are listening to the St. John's Morning Show here on CBC Radio 1. It's 10 minutes now before 9 o'clock. Well, it's a big week for the Prime Minister and his plans for Canada. It started with the Canada Investment Summit in Toronto, which wraps up today. And there, Mark Carney wants to attract massive investment to Canada from some of the biggest players in global finance. Then Carney's heading to France, where he will address European Parliament. And part of his effort is to deepen Canada's relationship with the EU. Now, to talk about the politics of all of this, we've reached Ryan Tumulty. He is a political reporter with the Toronto Star, and he joins us on the line from Ottawa. Ryan, good morning.
1: Good morning.
0: Okay, so let's start with the investment summit, which, as we mentioned, wraps up today. What would make it a political success for the Prime Minister?
1: Yeah, you know, I think deals is the short answer to that question. The Prime Minister really leaned on personal contacts and has hyped up this investment summit. You know, it's been in the works for months. You know, and he brought definitely big global players in international finance. He brought people who have trillions of dollars under management to Toronto to hear what Canada has on offer. And listen, some of those projects aren't ready for investments. They're too early in the process. You know, they're you know, maybe a little more than ideas. But some of the 167 projects that are in front of investors at the summit are ready to go. They just need financing to get going. They need that kick of outside money to get going. So I think if, you know, a week or 2 weeks from now, this summit hasn't produced any real deals, I think that'll be a real political concern for the government, as well as, you know, kind of a financial concern for the country.
0: Now, speaking of concerns, there were over 1,000 protesters who demonstrated against the investment summit yesterday. What are opponents to this event saying?
1: Yeah, you know, this was a group called The Many, Not the Money. I think they're, you know, it's a group that's sort of always concerned about the idea of the concentration of global wealth, of the idea of people with trillions of dollars under their control. And so certainly there was, you know, a lot of pushback on the idea of privatization. Certainly the question of, you know, would airports be privatized as part of this process? That's something the government has talked about in the past. Those airports were not on the list of projects available for investment at the summit, but we have heard that there are reports that there are going to be some sort of pitch about privatizing airports later on today. So obviously we have to wait and see. But, you know, generally, I think these protests are the other side of the coin. If the Prime Minister is looking to ease regulations, to bring in a lot more foreign investment, to get projects going, these groups are saying that, you know, you shouldn't move too fast. Regulations are important. Our environmental standards are important. And pushing any of that aside to just build, baby, build is a problem. So that was, I think, sort of the message here.
0: And we haven't seen really many major public demonstrations against Carney since he was elected. Ryan, could this be a harbinger of growing opposition to his leadership, do you think?
1: I mean, if it is, it's a very quiet harbinger right now. You know, the Prime Minister is at the peak of his public opinion polling when it comes to, you know, how much of a lead he has over the other parties right now. In terms of, you know, the sort of preferred prime minister question, he still tops out on that. But obviously, you know, things can change and we'll wait and see on that front. But, you know, I think generally speaking, Canadians are on board with an agenda that gets projects going, that sees more jobs, that sees us becoming less reliant on the U.S.

0: US, and that, you know, sees us shipping all around the world. I think Canadians are eager for that, especially as we deal with a hostile White House.
1: Hmm. Let's turn now to Carney's trip to France. What is he looking to achieve on this visit and in his speech to EU Parliament?
0: Yeah, you know, I think, you know, speaking generally, he's looking for deeper connections to Europe, a deeper integration with Europe. What exactly that looks like, I'm not sure just yet. You know, he has talked about, you know, there were reports over the weekend about some sort of associate membership status or something like that. That's not something the prime minister says that they're pursuing. Mm. We're not going to be a member of the EU in kind of any capacity. But we may be tying closer in other ways. So maybe it's something like visa-free travel between the two countries and the ability for people to live and work in both Canada and Europe. You know, maybe it's more business ties. Maybe it's more student exchanges, things like that. So we're certainly waiting to see the details of this. But, you know, generally what we're talking about here is a closer relationship with Europe.
1: Now, on the flip side, Pierre Poilievre has criticized Carney's ambitions in Europe. And on Sunday, he wrote on X, quote, "We will never be the 28th EU state," end quote. What do you make of this line of attack, Ryan?
0: Yeah, I mean, I think it is drawing a very clear line in the sand. And, you know, we're talking about, you know, potentially having greater access to Europe. If that happens, Europe is going to have greater access to Canada. And so we are definitely, in whatever agreement is being struck here, going to be giving some things up. You know, if we have the ability to travel and work in Europe visa-free, Europeans are going to have that ability when it comes to Canada as well. And that may cause some friction down the line. So I think that, you know, Mr. Poilievre is trying to draw a line in the sand. He's also playing to a party that has always been sort of, you know, I would say European Union skeptic. There were people in the conservative tent who campaigned, for example, for Brexit. You know, there are definitely people in, you know, right across Canada, but definitely in the Conservative Party, who are really skeptical of a big bureaucracy like the European Union. So, you know, I think that's who he is playing to, but he might be coming out a little early because it doesn't look like, you know, being a EU state is at all in the cards in this deal.
1: Mm. And both the investment summit and the EU trip are part of Canada's response to the trade war with the US. How could these moves kind of impact Ottawa's relationship with Washington?
0: Yeah, I mean, when we talk about Canada's relationship with Washington, at this point, we are talking about Canada's relationship, you know, with Donald Trump. Mm. What is Donald Trump going to respond in response to a speech? I have no idea. You know, I don't have my crystal ball or my dice roll or my tea leaves all warmed up yet.
1: Who knows, right?
0: The wrong answer. Yeah, I mean, initially, for example, the prime minister's sort of famous Davos speech was sort of given a shrug by the White House and by Donald Trump. But later, he came out and attacked the prime minister. So, you know, we may get two reactions out of this one. But the government has talked a lot about controlling the things they can control. And they've been very clear that they think, you know, greater ties with Europe is within their control. Donald Trump isn't. And that's really what it comes down to.
1: All right. We'll leave it there for today. Ryan, thank you so much for chatting with us.
0: All right. Thank you.
1: That's Ryan Tumulty. He's a political reporter with the Toronto Star. And we reached him this morning in Ottawa.
2: Coming up Tuesday on The Signal, we will talk mid-September gardening folks. Dan Rubin, author of Sun, Seed, and Soil, Tips and Techniques for a Northern Garden, will be my guest. 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And if you want tips, we got them. Tuesday on The Signal with me, Adam Walsh.

we are coming up to the end of the show here today on the St. John's Morning Show. Before I let you go, though, wanted to let you know that the St. Thomas Anglican Church in St. John's is going to celebrate 190 years of faith, history, and community. It's happening at a special 190th anniversary Sunday service that's coming up on September 20th, 10:30 a.m. at 8 Military Road. Well, thanks so much for being here this morning. It's been great having you along for the ride. If you are stuck in traffic out there, please take a deep breath. Hopefully you can

0: those circumstances.
1: He called it a tool. Is that something that you hear from people in your own practice, that, that they're using chatbots for support and see this as another tool in the toolkit?
0: Yes, I think it's a great way to put it. And I've heard patients put it like that too. And to me, that's a reassuring metaphor, because that's what it is. It's a tool among others. The concern

0: 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Instant coffee that makes for a better marriage.
1: Harvey, want anything special for your birthday?
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0: A mother-in-law's critical eye.
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5: You might know Ince Choi best as the creator of Kim's Convenience. Well, Ince is back with a new play called Son of a Preacher Man, and he'll tell you what it was like growing up a preacher's kid and how acting in the arts took him away from becoming a man of the cloth.
6: This is CBC News. I'm Sarah Blackmore. Well, it's day two of the special debate on the new Churchill Falls Agreement. It got underway at 10 a.m. Island time this morning in the House of Assembly. The lead negotiator for this province has already given a strong endorsement of the new agreement with Quebec. Barry Perry answered questions in the legislature yesterday during the opening day of the special session, and Terry Roberts was there.

deaf ears on many in the audience. But to my grandfather, that resonated with him. And so he was the first to kind of go to church and become a Christian. And then eventually he, during the Korean War, he came down south and then went

0: Some of them are at least honest about it. They hate Quebec so much that they say, wait till 2041 and take our chances. And no amount of jobs or power or money or opportunities will swing them. And I will say to those critics, okay, at least you were honest. But the price tag for your self-righteousness is that everybody else stays poor.
1: Parrott says his government won't forget the past with Quebec, but urged that the money from the deal was needed now to help reduce debt, create jobs, and lower taxes. A Fox Harbor man has been acquitted on charges of impaired driving causing death. Mark Duke won't be held responsible for a 2024 crash that killed a 61-year-old man. But as Ryan Cook reports, he wasn't acquitted of everything.
2: Some things in this case were never in dispute. Mark Duke's truck was used to run over pedestrian Hubert Noftel on August 7, 2024. The truck proceeded to Brazel Street in downtown St. John's, where multiple people got out. Duke then drove the truck while high on drugs and parked it by the Jag Hotel. Other things were less certain, like who else was in the car, and most importantly, who was behind the wheel when Noftel was run down. Judge Lois Gaines ruled yesterday morning that the Crown had not met the threshold to prove Duke was driving when Noftel was killed. She acquitted him of impaired driving causing death. Noftel's family left the courtroom upset. One man called the decision brutal. Duke, meanwhile, hugged his supporters after the decision was read. But he's not in the clear. Skane said there was ample evidence Duke drove from Brazel Street to the Jag Hotel, something the defense never disputed. For that, he was found guilty on the lesser charge of impaired driving. He's due to be sentenced on September 25th. Ryan Cook, CBC News, St. John's.
1: In national news...
3: Investors should know that when Canada says it wants something built, Canada will get it built.
1: Prime Minister Mark Carney speaking this morning at the second day of the Investment Summit in Toronto, announcing it's seeking private investors to operate Canada's four largest airports. The land and assets would remain in federal hands. Carney saying the billions of dollars he expects to raise would be invested in regional and remote airports, adding...
3: It will mean investing in new local transportation infrastructure to make commutes easier and faster for all Canadians. And it will mean helping to finance new nation-building infrastructure, including a sovereign broadband backbone that connects Canadians from coast to coast to coast.
1: The summit's goal is to generate $1 trillion in investment by the end of the decade. And finally, in international news, the U.S. Supreme Court has rejected a request by Donald Trump to place restrictions on mail-in ballots. The decision comes just weeks before the midterm elections. The president has long claimed widespread fraud with mailed ballots, even though he uses them. The case has major implications because nearly one-third of that country votes by mail.

from the 2022 album Oblivion. That is Evan Red Sky with Blood Runs Like a River for Colton Bushy. On a sunny day in late July, I met up with

0: and no one could get a hold of him except for me. And I pleaded with everybody to go, let's go get the box. It's important to go get it. Because I wanted to find out where it belonged instead of just bringing it to the Taku River Tlingits. I didn't know if it belonged in Alaska. I didn't know where it belonged yet. But now UBC is diagnosing that, so I'll find out soon where it actually belongs. So that's why we ended up doing it on our own. We went down with our own finances from bentwoodknowledge.ca, which is our website, and which is our business that we teach Bentwood boxes. And that's the money we made over the summer teaching Bentwood boxes. So it was kind of nice that we used that money to go and rescue this box. And to tell you the truth, it was really hard to get it over the border. I had to do a lot of work. I had to exchange my money. The bank actually wouldn't give me an exchange. They thought that I was getting scammed. I had to work with a lot of different government sites so I could figure out what kind of paperwork I needed to go over the border with. And if I didn't do it before the end of August, with all the new laws that Trump has made, that box might have never been rescued. So I'm glad that my husband and I were determined to go get it. We spent all our resources doing it, but we managed to do it. And it was actually a very big challenge, and we did it. I'm proud of it.
1: That was Taku River Tlingit artist Joanne Williams speaking with the CBC's Hyeongjung Kim.

0: who won. My goodness.
1: Do you know how fast your run was?
0: It was. The 5K was under 22 minutes. I think it was 21 something.
1: That's outstanding.
0: Yeah, it is. For my age, I think it really is.
1: You must feel really good about yourself.
0: I do. And it's nice to share it with the family.

0: helped him discover his thing, and he got a bunch of work experience running his own business, which is good for young people these days because, you know, the job market's tough.
1: Yeah, and youth unemployment in particular, it's up.
0: Which is why being your own boss looks pretty good right now. A recent TD survey asked Gen Z Canadians what they think about starting their own business. The majority said they like the idea.
1: Okay, so if you do start something as a kid, are you more

That's all for the show. The Cost of Living is based in Calgary. The show is produced by Daniel Nerman, Jenny DeRosio, and Jennifer Keane, with help from Jeff Kynock. I'm Paul Haberschrood. Thanks for listening.

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1: Oh, that's a good question. I don't know if I've been asked that before.
2: Oh, really?
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1: I'm Kirstie Holmes, and you are listening to On The Go here on CBC Radio 1. Lots to talk about here in just a couple of moments. A lot of issues to go through with the president of Ninituoba Community Council, Todd Russell. We learned yesterday that there... We learned exactly how Mr. Russell feels about the provincial government's negotiations. Of course, day two of the Churchill Falls special debate taking place in the House of Assembly. And this comes after we learned that the federal government has terminated the process around its Section 35 rights, the process to achieve Section 35 rights. We're going to get more into that and find out a little bit more about where this puts NCC now. Also coming up, speaking of the special debate, we're going to take you back there a little bit later here in the show to give you a sense of what has been discussed today. In terms of the weather, not too bad, actually pretty good. It's 16 degrees right now in St. John's, mostly cloudy. Chance that you could see some showers tonight with a low of 10, but really looking at a couple of mild days ahead as well for the capital city. 18 degrees tomorrow, showers or drizzle, and even Thursday, sunny, 22 degrees. Shouldn't look too far ahead, I suppose. Right now in Gander, it's 16, partly cloudy. A few clouds tonight, low at 10. And tomorrow, a beautiful day, high at 21, mix of sun and cloud. Right now in Deer Lake, it's mainly sunny. It's still 19 degrees. Going to get down to 10 tonight is your low, just a few clouds. And tomorrow, a high of 20 degrees, mainly cloudy skies. Right now in Happy Valley, Goose Bay, it's partly cloudy, 18 degrees. Chance you could see some showers move in tonight. Temperature's going to get down to about 10 degrees. Also, that chance continuing into tomorrow of showers with a high of 20 degrees. And right now in Labrador City, it's mostly cloudy, 14 degrees. A chance of showers tonight, low of 9. And tomorrow, showers on the way with a high of 16 degrees. Well, right now it is 4:06 Atlantic time. Nothing about us without us. That is the message to the province, to the provincial government this week from Ninituoba President Todd Russell. The message came in a press release yesterday from Ninituoba Community Council, warning the provincial government to, quote, not go down the path of proceeding with Churchill River development without the engagement and consent of NCC and Ninituoba Inuit, end quote. Now, it's a message that is further complicated by news that came out just the week before that the federal government has terminated Ninituoba's recognition of Indigenous rights and self-determination process. So, where does this leave the group? I spoke with the president of Ninituoba, Todd Russell, a little earlier today and started by asking him, what have you learned?
2: Well, they told us very little other than what's in the letter, that they're terminating the process. And, I guess it never really came as a shock, but certainly it was extremely, extremely disappointing. This has come now after in 2018, the government did recognize us as an Indigenous collective capable of holding Section 35 rights. This comes after we signed an MOU in 2019 to give effect to that invitation from the federal government. And we have to remember that decision was based on the evidence, the law, and independent reports. This decision also came when our MOU has been upheld by the courts. Just 2 years ago, this decision comes after the federal government was or had commissioned their own independent reports that validated the decision that was made in 2018 and the signing of the MOU. That MOU was attacked by the Innu Nation with support from the Natsivut, and the court upheld our MOU. Because the court said the imperative here was reconciliation, and that they believe that the government should enter into these in good faith and make a real determined effort

800-465-6846. Right now it's 4:54, 4:24 in most parts of Labrador, and you are listening to On the Go here on CBC Radio 1. I'm Chrissy Holmes. Well, the numbers are big, and the case for and against them is also significant. We're talking about data centers. Yesterday, Prime Minister Mark Carney's investment summit

0: two centuries back to investigate the murder of Robert Crocker Bray. And we're going to be joined by criminal lawyer John Brooks to talk more about that case. That's in just a couple of moments. First, though, Paula Gale, host of the broadcast, is joining me here in studio. Hey, Paula.
1: Hello, Chrissy. On the show today, we're going to chat with a longtime fisherman. He lives on the Bayvert Peninsula. He says, you know, it was a really good year. It was a really good year for crab, a really good year for capelin. But in terms of northern cod, he said the fishing was exceptional. So there's a lot to celebrate there. And as well, yesterday we heard from Heritage NL. They're talking about those old rounded wooden lobster pots. They're endangered now. There's fewer and fewer people. Yeah, they're really out of favor, out of fashion. I don't know how you put it. There's not many people using them. We're going to chat with a longtime lobster fisherman about why he made the switch to a more rectangular pot that's actually made in PEI.
0: Interesting. Is that why people are starting to make the trees out of the lobster pots now?
1: Yes, exactly. But they do. I think they also make the trees out of some of the newer styles are wire and they're rectangular instead of rounded. And I think they're pretty easy to stack.
0: Yeah, they got to be pretty heavy too.
1: Oh, he talks about that. And he uses a wooden rectangular style. It is extremely heavy and is also pretty expensive too.
0: Yeah.
1: Anyway, we'll get into all that on the show.
0: I am looking forward to this. I've always wondered that. Okay, Paula, thank you for this.
1: Thank you, Chrissy.
0: So stay with us here because Paula's got that fresh edition of the broadcast coming up right after the news at 6, 5:30, most parts of Labrador, right here on CBC Radio 1.

This is CBC News for Newfoundland and Labrador. I'm Andrew Hawthorne. Charges have been laid in an alleged stabbing that happened in Cornerbrook yesterday. The Royal Newfoundland Constabulary says around 5:30 p.m. a man was attacked at the Valley Mall before the suspect fled on foot. The man was taken to hospital with what are believed to be serious but non-life-threatening injuries, according to police. At around 7 p.m., police were able to track the suspect to a resident on Valley Road, The 32-year-old man faces multiple charges now, including aggravated assault, assault with and possession of a weapon, assault causing bodily harm, disguise with intent, and breaking and entering. Police say the investigation is ongoing.

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1: And that's precisely why Democrats, fearful of interference from their own government, had so many questions for the FBI director about the midterms. Now, just weeks away. Katie Nicholson, CBC News, Washington.

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It was probably going to die anyway, so let's not be romantic about it. It died. It smashed its head, and we helped it do that. But maybe, maybe it's just a second chance, and it's a chance. So it's a 50-50. So you're talking about emotion, and I'm, you know, I'm acting emotionally. It was elating. You know, it was like everybody probably just screamed with joy when that bird spread its wings and just took off, right?